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1: And so, my dear faithful Holy Mother Church celebrates today the greatness of the vocation of St. Paul. To know that St. Paul was actually born outside of Palestine, he was actually born in Tarsus, and actually a Roman citizen. And yet, as he will learn under the very famous teacher of Galatia, he will know many of the traditions of Jerusalem. He will spend much of his life in the Holy City. And as it says in the book of Galatians today, that he was zealous beyond his peers, nor for the traditions of his fathers. So he was a Pharisee amongst the Pharisees. And so, it is for this reason, perhaps out of national pride, or simply because of political considerations, that he will refuse on the doctrine of our Lord. He would not have been old enough to have listened to our Lord himself, but certainly his apostles he would have adored, of course. And so he would reject all the doctrine of our Lord as being somehow contrary to the Old Testament. Whereas our Lord said very clearly, this doctrine does not oppose, but rather fulfills the Old Testament. So the Old Testament does not have a reason to be except to foretell the Messiah. And our Lord, being the Messiah, puts the old law to rest, and thereby restitutes his own law, the new law, which is not on the sheep of blood and goats, but rather in his very own precious blood, shed upon the cross for our salvation. And so St. Paul was living in darkness for a good part of his most zealous and most youngest years. In fact, he was so zealous that he will be there at the stoning of St. Stephen, that he will actually hold the garments of those who will kill St. Stephen. And so that he will not only consent to it, but actually facilitate all the death of the very first martyr. And then we read, of course, of how he was even given letters to travel all the way up to Damascus, to Syria, in order to imprison the Christians and to bring them back to Jerusalem for punishment and even death. And so, as he says of himself, that he even laid waste all to the Church of God. And so, there we can see the state of St. Paul's soul, that it was enveloped in darkness and in malice. And not only did he refuse our Lord's doctrine, but he even, though actively conspired against it, was a great persecutor of the church, going beyond the norm in order to bring Christians to punishment, to trial, and to suffering, and to death. And yet, God will have mercy on St. Paul. In fact, he will be a vessel of election. In spite of the fact that he was so far from God, so far from the law of our Lord, that nonetheless our Lord will appear to him on the way to Damascus. And there he will say to Paul the most profound words, Saul, why persecutest thou me? Remember that very important truth, that when we are by baptism, we are engrafted onto our Lord, or rather we become members of his mystical body, such that to persecute Christians is truly to persecute our Lord himself, our Lord in his members. And so, it is exactly in seeing this vision of our Lord that St. Paul is astonished and thrown from his horse and blinded. And yet that suffering for St. Paul will be but a presage, will be but an omen of the great vocation that he must have to go to the Gentiles, to preach the law of Christ, or to even the furthermost parts of the earth. And so there we can see, my dear people, how God will have mercy on his soul and convert that persecutor of the church to one of the great apostles, the greatest, perhaps, of all the world amongst the Gentiles. And so that is why, my dear faithful, we should never despair of the salvation of any soul, that even those most ardent and most vicious enemies of the church can be converted by the grace of God. And we know it exactly through the prayers of St. Stephen, that when he was suffering his martyrdom, he actually prayed to heaven that he not count it to their charge, that he would, well, that he would not lay that sin upon them, but rather have mercy upon them. And so that is how that through Stephen's sacrifice, that Paul received the grace to become St. Paul the Apostle. And so that is also what is asked of us, by the faithful, all of us, according to that grace which is given to us, to pray for the conversion of sins, and to pray even especially for those who persecute the church, that they might find the light, and that they might find exactly that grace to change their hearts, to change their behavior, to change James 7:2, no, not persecutors, but rather apostles. And so let us pray on your faithful, especially to St. Paul on this day, that you might rejoice in that grace, but especially in his fidelity to that grace, and how he has brought the doctrine of our Lord and the grace of our Lord to so many peoples, and that we are in turn the beneficiaries of that vocation of St. Paul. And so let us pray to him that he might give us the courage also to offer our sufferings and troubles, not only for the sanctification and for the salvation of souls, and especially of those who persecute Holy Mother Church. In the name of the Father, and the Son, and the Holy Ghost.
2: Richard Lovelace was an English poet in the 17th century. He attended Oxford and was a Cavalier poet. The term Cavalier refers to the nobility who supported King Charles I during the English Civil War. During the political chaos, Lovelace was twice imprisoned where he would write his poetry. He was released shortly after Charles I's execution and focused on creative endeavors for the remainder of his life. Lovelace died in 1657 and was buried in London. Next, you'll hear a rendition of his poem titled To Lucasta, Going to the Wars. This poem is written to Lucasta, who is Lovelace's poetic muse, thought to be inspired by a girl he knew. The poem is full of irony because the poet tries to convince his love that his leaving her for war isn't an act of betrayal, rather an act of honor to defend his country before he can come back and love her. Fidelity to country supersedes romantic love, according to Lovelace. So without further ado, To Lucasta, Going to the Wars, by Richard Lovelace. Tell me not, sweet, I am unkind, that from the nunnery of thy chaste breast and quiet mind to war in arms I fly. True, a new mistress now I chase, the first foe in the field, and with stronger faith embrace a sword, a horse, a shield. Yet this inconstancy is such, as you too shall adore. I could not love thee, dear, so much, loved I not honor more.
3: The work of one and the same Spirit, who allots to everyone according as he will. In the name of the Father, and of the Son, and of the Holy Ghost. Amen. Reverend Seminarian and dear faithful in Christ, perhaps you have heard the story of the man who was feeling overwhelmed by his cross in life. And so he complained to God about how heavy it was and how uncomfortable it was. And so God invited him to come to a special cross exchange store that he had. And he said, "You are free to walk around this store. You will see all the crosses of everybody else that is alive in the world. And as you can see, there are all different shapes and sizes. Some of them are very heavy, others are light, some are rough, some are smooth. But feel free to walk around and you can exchange yours for another one that you would feel would be less burdensome." And so the man walked through the rows and rows and miles of crosses in the store. And he found some that indeed were lighter than his cross, and yet they were more rough on the edges. The wood was very rough. Some of them were heavier, although there was much smoother wood. But as he tried out the different crosses, he ended up leaving the store, deciding to stay with his own cross, because as he compared it, he realized that he was given the only cross that he could handle. St. Paul in the Epistle says today that there are diversities of graces, but one gift is given to everyone, and that gift is the grace which is sufficient for our salvation. God gives to each person different graces, but also enough grace to save our souls, if we would have it. So to save our souls, we have to make them holy. We have to sanctify our souls. And we do that by becoming holy. We are holy only so far as we do God's will. That's the only thing that makes us holy, to do God's will. If we do our own will, if we go against God's will or just ignore God's will, then we are not going to become holy. Would you not admit with me that your life and my life, all of our lives, are lives of labor, of work, of toil? We don't really meet anybody that truly says, I have a life of ease with no crosses, no difficulties. And so for most men, for all of us really, holiness is going to lie in the sanctification of our work, of our daily duties, sanctifying the duties of our state in life. Let's take the example from the Holy Family. They were poor, but not in extreme poverty. They were of royal descent, and yet they didn't live in a palace or live like kings. They were simple, hard-working people. So they are very much like us in that aspect. Saint Joseph, the scripture tells us, was a hard-working, humble man, and a just man. We can imagine that daily he was laboring in his wood shop as a carpenter. Maybe he had to then deliver the things that he made. Maybe he had to go and do carpentry at other places. So he's coming and going, working day in and day out. He was kind. He was honest. He was beloved. He was just amidst that work, that daily grind, as we would call it. Mary, did she have household work? Certainly. She was the mother of the house. She was busy every day cleaning, arranging all things. Just because she was the Blessed Mother and had no sin didn't mean that dust avoided her house or that things suddenly picked up after themselves. She had all that daily toil. She had to go to the store, go to the market. Probably was much more of a chore than it is today, with no cars and no air conditioning and no refrigeration. But perhaps worse than that daily toil of going to the market was the daily work of going to the well to bring back the water. There certainly was no running water. And every drop of water that they had in that dry desert land had to come from a well, and that normally fell on the woman of the house to do. So we can imagine Our Lady going day in and day out, maybe even several times a day, to the well and back. She had to prepare meals. They didn't just suddenly pop out of the sky. There was no manna in her days that would feed the bodily needs of her family. We can also imagine her spinning or weaving, as sacred tradition tells us. In fact, that seamless garment that was woven with one stitch from top to bottom that was ripped off of our Lord by his executioners, tradition has it that Our Lady made that as well. And she had, of course, her daily devotions to God, praying for her family, praying for all that they needed for the day. She had the daily practice of the Christian virtues, patience, kindness, humility. Even their son, Jesus, would likewise share in the work. We can be sure that as a boy, as a child, and as a teenager, he was helping his parents when they asked for his help, and even when they didn't ask for it. He was seeing their needs. He was seeing how he could respect them. He was seeing how he could make their burdens easier. We can imagine him going with his parents to the different places. As a boy, he probably went to the market with his mother. As a teenager, he was certainly toiling in the shop of his father. And yet at home, picking up after himself, helping with cleanup, and all the things that, although maybe the details are different, the same types of things are still in our lives that were in their lives. And so for many years was spent the hidden life of the Holy Family, the part we don't read about in sacred scripture, because probably it was not particularly spectacular, full of miracles and things like that, that the later years of our Lord would be like. It was the hidden daily grind, as we say, the day in, day out toil, hardships, privation. They didn't magically have everything they needed. They had to work. And yet they did this toil, they did these daily duties with contentment, with mutual affection for each other in the family, and with the love of God. And so the Holy Family sanctified their work and their lives to a degree that nobody can equal, for sure. Nobody can live as holy of a life as the Holy Family. But we may certainly and should certainly try to imitate that holiness, try to strive for it. Because don't all of us have similar duties to fulfill? And do not all of us have a life and a soul that needs to be sanctified? Women, whether you are mothers, daughters, workers, it's tempting to say, I don't have time to sanctify my life because I'm so busy with all these things. You have cooking, you have washing, you have mending, you have all the details of keeping the house and the family, and nowadays driving the kids and the teenagers everywhere. But look at Our Lady. See her work. Feel her hands, which were the hands that did that work. Was there ever a creature as holy as she, with all of the work that she had? Men, are you a husband, a son, a laborer, an artisan, a businessman? We tend to complain of our unending work. First, it's at the office or the factory, and then we come home, and then there's 1,000 things that our wife wants us to do or that need to be done to keep the roof on the house. But we see Saint Joseph and even Jesus working hard, just like you, working long hours, just like you. And was there anyone ever so holy as they? So we can say labor and work, how noble it is when it is sanctified in the way that the Holy Family teaches us. Let's look at the ideas of holiness and correct the errors that we have. Becoming holy does not mean leaving the world for the cloister for most people. Not everybody is called to be a monk. For those that are called to the priesthood or to become a sister or a brother, a monk, that is their path to holiness. But most of you are not called to that path. So holiness doesn't require leaving the world. The Holy Family did not leave the world. They were in the world, but not of it. Holiness does not consist necessarily in great austerities, in singular huge works or great vows. Nor does it consist in prayer alone. We can't simply neglect our duties and our state in life by saying, I'm going to God on my knees and doing nothing of what God actually calls us to do with our state in life. Holiness does not depend on the amount of grace received, for we know that many receive great graces and resist them. Others receive fewer graces, but they profit greatly by those small graces that they have received. We know that everyone receives enough grace to save a soul. Holiness, then, doesn't consist in these things. It consists essentially in fulfilling perfectly the will of God in one state in life, be that in the kitchen, in the factory, in the family, in the home, wherever God has put you, no matter what your situation is, that is where you are called to become a saint. So all of you who toil and labor and are burdened, see your examples and your encouragement in Mary and Joseph. Let's realize really the simplicity of our work. We complicate things very much in our minds about all the things that we have to do and all the bad things that are going to happen if we don't get through our duties just as we have planned. And yet, it really is very simple. It really doesn't matter what we do as long as we do it for God and as long as we do it with generosity of heart. Doing our duties with pure intention. Saint Joseph was a perfect carpenter. He wasn't some sort of a religious leader, or he wasn't a great king or anything like that. He was a carpenter. Mary was not a great spokeswoman or a rich queen. She was, however, the perfect wife and mother. And so, we are called to sanctify our ordinary actions. This is the key to happiness in this life and the next. In the name of the Father, and of the Son, and of the
4: Spirit. Concerning cell phones, I want to discourage you and tell you you shouldn't bring your cell phone into the church to read like a missile. You don't want to be using that as your missile. Why is that? Well, first of all, it's not becoming to the house of God. And you can imagine if the priests and I were using an iPad at the altar instead of the missile, that's really off-putting and not very respectful. We would drag the electronic world right into the sanctuary and right to the altar for sacrifice. And yet you're in the sacrifice, you're in the sanctuary of God, and you're attending Mass. So I discourage you from using your cell phone, and may become a little more serious on my prohibition on that. But right now, I want you to take the initiative to use your missal. The missal is the book given to us by the church to follow the Mass, to learn the prayers, to receive the graces that come through this particular day. It would be better to pray your rosary than to read your electronic phone. And another reason, dear faithful, is the example we give to our children and to all of those who come to church. We're often telling them, we often know, we read, we study how these things impose themselves into our families, into our schools. And can you imagine that? If at home it's a cell phone, at school it's the iPad, and at church it's again the cell phone, we're never free of it. It follows us everywhere. It's as though that's our new way of looking through life. And it's really

0: be tracking where we are? Where we sat in the church and what we said? Do we want that always an imposition in our faith and in our life? I don't. So I think we really need to move away from it. And lastly, is just the delight of reading a book over looking at the phone. And I can tell you that's so true to me and reading my breviary. Sometimes I have to use a phone in traveling to the airport or when it's dark outside because I don't have a flashlight. The light is better coming right from the text, right? But when I go back to my breviary, just like reading the Bible, it's different. It's a different sensation, a different delight. There's a certain grace given by God by reading the official text of the church, which is the Missal. So I ask you to take these things into consideration and get away from those electronics following you into church and buy and use the missals. You know how often we find missals hanging around the church that nobody claims? That's a whole stack of them in the main office. And so I let them sit there for a little bit. Then I have a special sale at half price for those who may need a missal. But how can we buy our missal and not use it, or not buy a missal and figure that we're going to attend the Mass properly? We should not be twiddling our thumbs or picking our fingers at Mass. We should be following the Mass and not through the phone.
1: All of this, in fact, is really more or less on a natural level. These things that we're talking about, sense of responsibility, a sense of looking after others, a benevolence, practical skills, and then overcoming adversity. Most of what we've talked about is on a natural level. Grace builds on nature. If we don't start on a natural level, there's no foundation for grace to build on. That doesn't mean we stop there. We need to go higher because our boys are meant to be Catholic men in the service of Jesus Christ. And so what we're looking for from them is a magnanimous soul, a greatness of soul. James Stenson describes that as this. It is the capacity and desire to surpass oneself, to endure and overcome anything for the sake of another's welfare. It is generosity, the drive to give the best of what one has for another's sake, while expecting little or nothing in return. Where does that kind of greatness of soul come from? It comes from conviction and an ideal. In other words, it comes from the faith. And so we have to, with all of those natural things that we're talking about here, we want to give our boys a profound sense of the greatness and the goodness of their God, of the greatness and the goodness of His church, a sense for His plan for the salvation of mankind, and of the indispensable role that he, your boy, plays in the salvation of souls. There are souls that will only be saved if he is truly a man, a Catholic man, with this sense of responsibility, this care for souls, and this strength to stay the course. He's got to see that big picture, that his role is a beautiful role, a critical role. A boy responds to that. He wants to make a difference. We want him to see this not only on a natural level, but on a supernatural level as well. So he needs that conviction, and he needs as well an ideal to strive for, someone to serve, and that one's Our Lady. Every boy, every man is looking for Our Lady to love, whether he knows it or not. He gets his strength from that ideal, from that womanly ideal. And the closer the woman in his life comes to that ideal, which will obviously no perfection on this earth, but the closer she comes, the greater she will be a source of strength. The more she will be a source of strength and manliness to him. But the bottom line is, you want to teach your

0: voice to love Our Lady. She is the source of his manliness, of his manly strength on the battlefield that awaits him. I was reading the biography of Dom Gabriel Sorte. So he was a monk, Cistercian monk, in the first half of the 20th century. Well, he's a monk, but at a given moment in World War II, he was drafted by the French army. And so all of a sudden, this monk, from the shelter and the serenity and the beauty of his monastery, he was on the battlefield. He was in the midst of souls in despair, impurity, you name it, you can imagine. He wrote this. Here in this rough place, I certainly see Our Lady as my mother, but I see her even more as a virgin. I love her as the perfect virgin, the sweet virgin of the Salve Regina, the virgin of incomparable charm, who entices my heart away from all the evil that surrounds me. She was the source of his strength. And that's going to, it's the same for your boys. If they love Our Lady, which starts with the rosary, it starts with them saying their prayers truly and trying to please her. It starts with things like the knights and the honor guard and procession of the rosary. If they love her, they will be a Catholic man. And so it's to her that we look to help us to form these men, these boys, to be men who will be truly a reflection of her son. He's the most manly of men. Right? He shouldered his responsibility for the salvation of all mankind. He carried his cross unselfishly and without complaint and with a willing heart. He laid down his life. He gave everything that he had for the care of the souls that were entrusted to him. That's a man. That's what we want from our boys. That's what we're striving to form in our boys, that kind of virtue. So we go to Our Lady to help us with that, and certainly we know that she will be there for us.
1: In reality, the scribes and the Pharisees were not mortified, they were not generous, they were not prayerful, and they were certainly not holy. It was just pretending. It was just an external appearance in order to draw upon themselves the respect of other people. If the scribes and Pharisees are anything, they are overinflated. They're trying to be bigger than they actually are. And this is the very definition of pride. We try to be bigger than what we are. The reality of what we are is we are creatures dependent upon God at every moment to draw us out of nothingness. We are nothing of ourselves. We rely upon God at every second to sustain us. If God let us go, we would fall back into the nothingness from which we came. When we exercise pride like the scribes and the Pharisees, we make ourselves hateful to our fellow men, and we make ourselves hateful to our Lord Jesus Christ. We have the proof of this in reading the gospel. It's so obvious that our Lord despises the vice of pride. He came to save us from pride, and to save us from our pride, he has to teach us humility. And so he teaches us this virtue all throughout the gospels.
2: Pentecost, and here's the translation of today's readings. Our epistle is taken from the letter of Blessed Paul the Apostle to the Ephesians. Brethren, I, the prisoner in the Lord, exhort you to walk in a manner worthy of the calling with which you are called, with all humility and meekness, with patience, bearing with one another in love, careful to preserve the unity of the Spirit and the bond of peace. One body and one spirit, even as you are called into one hope of your calling, one Lord, one faith, one baptism, one God and Father of all, who is above all, and throughout all and in all of us, who is to be blessed forever. Amen. Let us stand for the Holy Gospel. A continuation of the Holy Gospel according to St. Matthew. At a time, the Pharisees came to Jesus, and one of them, a doctor of the law, putting him to the test, asked him, "Master, which is the greatest commandment in the law?" Jesus said to him, "Thou shalt love the Lord thy God with thy whole heart and with thy whole soul and with thy whole mind. This is the greatest and first commandment. And the second is like it, thou shalt love thy neighbor as thyself. On these two commandments depend the whole law and the prophets." Now, while the Pharisees were gathered together, Jesus questioned them, saying, "What do you think of Christ? Whose son is he?" And they said to him, "David's." And he said to them, "How then does David in spirit call him Lord, saying, 'The Lord said to my Lord, sit thou at my right hand till I make thy enemies thy footstool'? If David therefore calls him Lord, how is he his son?" And no one could answer him with a word, neither did anyone dare from that day forth to ask him any more questions. Please be seated. So, dear friends, here are some announcements to begin with. This week's Masses are as normal, 6:15 and 6 o'clock in the evening. However, on Friday, 29th of September, Feast of St. Michael the Archangel, we will have an evening sung Mass. On Thursday, 28th of September, we will begin the preparatory novena for Our Lady of Victories, our parish patroness. So our novena prayer is written here in our weekly bulletin. So we add that prayer after our family rosary. Okay. Next Sunday, the 1st of October, our second collection will be to help the sisters, our Oblate Sisters Novitiate in Davao. So next Sunday, October the 1st, the second collection will be for our Oblate Sisters. Okay. Next month, October, our next monthly Requiem Mass will be on Thursday, October 5. Monthly Requiem Mass, October 5. October 7th is our feast day, Feast of Our Lady of Victories. And we will have, it's a Saturday, a candlelight procession after the evening low mass. First time. Hopefully, hindi uulan. Okay, so we'll have our candlelight procession, October 7th, Saturday, the feast day itself. So, kindly bring your own candles with its wax stopper, because after the procession, we don't have time to clean the church. Okay, so bring your own candles for the candlelight procession. The following Sunday, the 8th of October, Solemnity of Our Lady of Victories, the 9 a.m. Mass is quite long. It's an orchestral Mass of Marcelo Adonai, one of the Filipino composers. Okay, so donations are welcome for those who want. Okay, second publication of bonds, Mr. Alan Long from Upper Marlboro, Maryland, USA, would like to marry Miss Raquel Francisco from San Miguel, Bulacan, on the 7th of October this year at St. Pius X Chapel, Upper Marlboro, Maryland. So anyone who knows any impediment against this union, please notify one of our resident priests immediately. Lastly, we would like to thank all those who, in one way or another, have helped or is going to help in the preparation of our coming fiesta. So may the good Lord repay your dedication and generosity. In the name of the Father, the Son, and the Holy Ghost. Amen. Dear friends, it was Tuesday of the Holy Week when the enemies of our Lord joined forces to catch him in his speech, to trap him. First, the Pharisees asked Jesus whether it is right to pay taxes, the tribute to Caesar or not? Then the Sadducees inquired, to whom would a woman belong after the resurrection if during her lifetime she had many husbands? But you know what? Our Lord evaded their snares. He was not entrapped. Instead, he silenced them. Don't have much time to consider the two parts of today's gospel, so we'll just consider these second assaults. Because the Pharisees took up another challenge. So let us briefly consider their question, our Lord's answer, and its application. So a doctor of the law came forward and asked, rather innocently, Master, which is the greatest commandment of the law? You know, there are 636 precepts, commandments of God in the Old Testament. So which one is the most important? There were two great schools, universities, rabbinical universities in Jerusalem at that time. The school of Shammai, who emphasized the rituals, and the school of Hillel, that of morality. But here our Lord resolved the issue without any hesitation. Jesus quoted the very words of the law of the Pentateuch. In fact, he put two laws together. First, Deuteronomy chapter 6, verse 5. Thou shalt love the Lord thy God with thy whole heart, with thy whole soul, and with thy whole mind. And secondly, Leviticus 19, verse 18. Thou shalt love thy neighbor as thyself. Obviously, you may notice there is a common denominator between these two. And the common denominator is the word love. But what kind of love is this that God asks of us? Unfortunately, our English language is rather poor in its vocabulary for the various attractions of the human heart, whether it be sensual or rational attraction of the heart. Alas, we only have one word for all the different affective movements or desires in English. It is love. L-O-V-E, not L-U-V. Greek, on the other hand, which was the language, the original language of the New Testament, has a richer and more precise vocabulary. Look, when a male dog mates with a female dog, their instinctive sensual love in Greek is called eros. That's why we have the English word erotic for any romantic, passionate love. But when a male dog habitually goes and seeks another male dog, then we know it is a mad dog. So we humans, who are supposed to be rational, should know and act better. Now there's another kind of love which is common among animals, and that is the affection of the parents towards their offspring, and vice versa. Of course, this love of parents to offspring and offspring to parents, it is the fourth commandment of the Decalogue. And in Greek it is called sturge. So, sturge. But there's a third kind of love. And this third kind of love denotes devotedness and tender affection. It is called phileo. And that is why a philosopher is someone devoted to seeking wisdom. Phileo. But there's another one, a fourth one. And this love is characterized by an intense desire for the well-being, for the good of the other person. And this love is called agape. It is agape that the Lord commanded us to have. Okay? In other words, God did not ask us, phileo, a tender affection for everyone. No. He only required agape, to wish well and to do good to others. You see, dear friends, charity, supernatural love, is based on truth. It is not pretended kindness, plastic consideration. No, the Lord never asked us to be kissy-kissy, huggy-huggy with everyone. No. The first and the greatest commandment, dear friends, is realistic, not idealistic. Moreover, this first and greatest commandment is the foundation of our true religion, as well as the foundation of the basic unit of human society, the family. Yes, dear husbands and wives, you must love each other with agape, not just philos or eros. But today, the Philippine Senate is about to approve the bill of divorce. But alas, our Catholic Bishops Conference of the Philippines are silent. Our bishops are silent. Okay? There is no statement, no protest, no rally. Why? Because it concerns the rights of God and not just human rights. Okay? Perhaps they are too busy with their synodality, and it seems that divorce is not part of their synodality. No! Wake up, bishops! Our Lord was very clear. What God has united, let no man put asunder. Let no man separate. Continuing, these two precepts are not only similar, they are also complementary and inseparable. Meaning, it is not possible to love God and not to love our neighbor and vice versa. Here, strictly speaking, Jesus answered their question about the greatest commandment in the singular. Since these two precepts are simultaneous and subordinate by their formal motive. Meaning, it is the love of God that obliges us to love our neighbors and to love ourselves for the sake of God. Okay? It's not because my neighbor is beautiful, is kind to me, that I will love him. No, it's not enough. It is for the sake of God that we should love each other. You see, to love our neighbor for the sake of God is charity. To love our neighbor for the sake of themselves or for the sake of human dignity, that is not charity. It's called philanthropy. Charity merits an eternal reward in heaven. Philanthropy merits only a natural reward. Perhaps you'll become popular, so many followers in your Facebook and social media. You will be coverage when you give, you know, a 1 meter by 1 meter check of charity. No, empty human praises. That's not mean that God is rewarding you in heaven. Now, in St. Luke's Gospel, if you remember the parable of the Good Samaritan, Our Lord identified who is our neighbor. Okay? And that is anyone who needs our help. But here in the Gospel of St. Matthew, in the parable of the Last Judgment, in chapter 25, the king told those of his right hand, "Amen, I say to you, as long as you did it to one of these, my least brethren, you do it unto me." So, dear friends, let us also wake up, not just the bishops. Our love must be proven by actions, not just by empty words. I love you, I love you, I love you. No, it's not enough. We cannot pretend to love an invisible God if we do not love our visible neighbor, who are the children of God. Truly. However, our neighbor, be careful, our neighbor is first of all our family members. Husbands and wives, be kind to each other. Children, be kind to each other. Yes, be kind to animals. See? Our first neighbor is our family members. And then, our fellow parishioners here at OLVC. So when you go out of those doors, avoid marites. It's against charity, you know. So, whether we are at home or here in church, remember, dear friends, we are a team. We are not rivals. That's our gospel in one sentence. We are a team. We are not rivals. But then our Lord added, "On these two commandments hang all the law and all the prophets." See, to make a perfume, you have to distill the flower to have its essence. Here in today's gospel, our Lord distilled all the 73 books, all the 73 flowers which compose the Old Testament, and its essence is love of God and love of neighbor. So, as long as we truly love God, the rest of the law, the other precepts will take care of themselves. Yes, it is agape charity that fulfilled all the prophecies wherein wisdom dwells in us. And so there will be time when love, when agape will transcend and override the other laws. For example, okay, obedience to God comes first before our parents. Obedience to God comes first before the Pope. Yeah, the Pope gonna change the doctrine. Agape. If you are taking care of the sick, or you are sick yourself, and you cannot come to Mass on a Sunday, well, you don't commit a sin. If you are sick, you must take care of yourself. Love yourself for the love of God. To take care of another sick person, you cannot come to Mass, you do not sin. Charity comes first. When a soldier is fighting on a just war, but careful, just war, you know, not just war in Ukraine and whatever in Afghanistan, no. Soldier fighting on a just war, he's not a murderer. It is charity to love our country for the sake of God. Yes, patriotism is a virtue. We forget it today. Why? Because we want citizens of the world, one world government, one world religion. No! Once again, it's our gospel today. So, there are times when agape transcends all the other laws. Okay? In short, no true loving act, no true loving act can ever be sinful. Okay? That is why Saint Augustine concluded, "Ama et Fa quod vis, love, and then do what you want. But be careful, it must be the love of agape, not philos, not sturge, and certainly not eros. Okay? You still following me? Enough of the theory. Now let's go to a little story time, the practice. Wake up. Once upon a time, dear children, in the kingdom of Bohemia, there were two brothers who were vying for the throne of Bohemia. Somewhat like, you know, Harry and William today, whatever. The elder brother was raised by his Catholic grandmother. But the younger brother was with his apostate mother. Now, when the elder brother was 13 years old, their father died. Their grandmother became the queen regent, but their evil mother had her assassinated and usurped the throne. And this apostate mother started persecuting the Catholics. When this elder brother turned 18 years old, the Catholic nobles helped him to claim back the throne. Still, he prevented them, the Catholic nobles, from executing his own mother and younger brother. Instead, he only sent them into exile. And later on, Saint Henry, the Holy Roman Emperor, made him a king, not just a duke. Now, no matter how busy he was, this king assisted at Mass twice every day. Oh, shame of us, especially those whose house is near OMBC. Assisted Mass twice every day and visited the Blessed Sacrament frequently. This king would even help planting wheat to be made into altar bread, and himself would harvest with his own hands the grapes to make altar wine. One day, one of the nobles, his name was Count Radislas, rebelled against this king. So this king sent a deputation with offers of peace, but the count viewed this as a sign of his cowardice. And so, when their two armies were in front of each other in battle array, to avoid the bloodshed, this holy king challenged the count, "Come, let us have one-on-one combat." Okay? Now, as the count advanced towards the king for this one-on-one combat, the count saw two angels beside the holy king. And the angels told him, "Stop there or we're going to strike you." Terrified, Count Ladislaus repented, threw himself from his horse, and begged the king's pardon. And with that, Bohemia was faithful for about 7 years. Unfortunately, on the 27th of September, the year 935 AD, a group of nobles were plotting with his younger brother. This forgiven younger brother invited this holy king to celebrate the feast of Saints Cosmas and Damian to his palace. But as usual, our holy king greeted our Lord first in the chapel before going to the banquet. But when he entered the palace chapel, three companions of his treacherous younger brother stabbed him at his back. And as he fell down on the floor, his younger brother arrived and thrust him with a lance. But before he died, he still forgave his younger brother a second time. Today, we venerate this holy king, martyr of brotherly love and forgiveness, as Saint Wenceslaus of Bohemia. He is the patron saint of the modern-day Czech Republic. And that's why in the Czech Republic, this coming, his feast day, this coming September 28th, is also their national holiday. Therefore, the first and the greatest commandment is supernatural love. And this supernatural love has two objects, God and our neighbors. But their formal motive is only one, to love for the sake of God. This love of God is not the sensual eros, nor the natural attachment of sturge, not even the tender affection of philos. What God commands us is agape, the effective willing and doing good for others, divine charity. So like St. Wenceslaus, let us show our love affectively and effectively to our Lord here. It's not far away, here in the Blessed Sacrament. Let us show our love to Him. And let us show our love to our neighbors. Okay? First to our family and our fellow parishioners, and then to everyone else. Lastly, may the Blessed Virgin Mary, Mother of Fair Love, help us to grow in love. Because in growing in love, we also grow in our glory in heaven. Amen. In the name of the Father, and of the Son, and of the Holy Ghost. Amen.
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0: The divine praises and reparation of the sins of blasphemy. Blessed be God.
1: Blessed be his holy name.
0: Blessed be Jesus Christ, true God and true man.
1: Blessed be
0: the name of Jesus.
1: Blessed be his most sacred heart.
0: Blessed be his most precious blood.
1: Blessed be Jesus in the most holy sacrament of the altar.
0: Blessed be the Holy Ghost, the Paraclete.
1: Blessed be the great Mother of God, Mary, most holy.
0: Blessed be her holy and immaculate conception.
1: Blessed be her glorious assumption.
0: Blessed be the name of Mary, Virgin and Mother.
1: Blessed be Saint Joseph, her most chaste spouse.
0: Blessed be God in his angels and in his saints.

Litany of Saint Joseph. Lord have mercy on us. Lord have mercy on us. Christ hear us. God the Father of heaven. God the Son, Redeemer of the world. God the Holy Ghost. Holy Trinity, one God. Holy Mary. Saint Joseph. Renowned offspring of David. Light of patriarchs, spouse of the Mother of God, chaste guardian of the Virgin, foster father of the Son of God, diligent protector of Christ, head of the Holy Family, Joseph most just, Joseph most chaste, Joseph most prudent, Joseph most strong, Joseph most obedient, Joseph most faithful, mirror of patience, lover of poverty, model of artisans, glory of home life, guardian of virgins, pillar of families, solace of the wretched, hope of the sick, patron of the dying, care of demons, protector of holy church, Lamb of God who takest away the sins of the world, Lamb of God who takest away the sins of the world, Lamb of God who takest away the sins of the world. He made him Lord of his house. Let us pray. O God, who in thy unspeakable providence didst thou say to choose blessed Joseph to be the spouse of thine own most holy mother, grant, we beseech thee, that we may deserve to have him for our intercessor in heaven, whom we reverence as our defender on earth, who livest and reignest world without end.

The Holy Mass is a prayer itself, even the highest prayer that exists. It is the sacrifice dedicated by our Redeemer at the cross and repeated every day on the altar. If you wish to hear Mass as it should be heard, you must follow with eye, heart, and mouth all that happens at the altar. Further, you must pray with the priest the holy words said by him in the name of Christ, and which Christ says by him. You have to associate your heart with the holy feelings which are contained in these words. And in this manner, you ought to follow all that happens at the altar. When acting in this way, you have prayed Holy Mass. His Holiness, Pope St. Pius X.

a short instruction on the Holy Mass. Of all the practices recommended by our holy religion, morning and evening prayers, prayers before and after meals, visits to the Most Holy Sacrament, Rosary, Way of the Cross, etc., the August sacrifice of the Mass is the greatest, the most precious, and the most holy, as well as the most conducive to man's salvation. Holy Mass was instituted by Christ himself at the Last Supper. He commanded his apostles to do the same that he had done, saying, "Do this for a commemoration of me." Assisting at Holy Mass, you should have the fourfold intention of adoration, by which we acknowledge our dependence on God as the ruler over life and death, of praise and thanksgiving for the benefits conferred on us, of reparation for our sins and negligences, of impetration to implore of him the grace necessary for our salvation. If you desire to implore other benefits from God through the holy sacrifice of the Mass, very well, but do not forget the main intention. You can offer the Mass in union with the priest for some particular end, for instance, to obtain the grace to practice a particular virtue, overcome a special temptation, or obtain any other favor, either for yourself or your neighbor.

Bruno Goldaddy. In France, where France's language. The silence of maternal hills around me in my evening dreams, and around me music making bells and mingling waves of pastoral streams. Whatever way I turn, I find the path is olden to me still. The hills of home are in my mind, and there I wander as I will.

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1: In the name of the Father, and of the Son, and of the Holy Ghost, amen. Come, Holy Ghost, fill the hearts of thy faithful, and kindle in them the fire of thy love. Send forth thy spirit, and they shall be created. And now, truly, in the face of the earth. Let us pray. O God, who hast instructed the hearts of thy faithful by the light of the Holy Ghost, grant them by the gift of the same Spirit, whom we all is truly wise, and rejoice in this consolation, through Christ our Lord. Hail Mary, full of grace, the Lord is with thee. Blessed art thou amongst women, and blessed is the fruit of thy womb, Jesus.
2: Holy Mary, Mother of God, pray for us sinners, now and at the hour
1: of our death. Amen. St. Pius
2: X, pray for us.
1: St. Thomas Aquinas,
2: pray for us.
1: St. Cecilia,
2: pray for us.

So good evening. This evening we're going to be speaking quite a bit about chant in particular, but especially the history of chant and the instructions that were given to us by Pope St. Pius X, with reference to the chant. It might be a little bit on the dry side. I do apologize for that. It is the danger of speaking about something which is very historical and somewhat specific, shall we say. So we'll try to keep it as light as possible, but nevertheless, it is something which still has a little bit of gravity to it. When we started, when we sent out the announcement for it, we were saying that Father would be giving a conference on Trale Solicitudine. This is a motu proprio which was written by Pope St. Pius X, on the occasion of the celebration of the Feast of St. Cecilia in 1903. So we can see that it's already something which is rather important to him, because it's one of the first things that he addresses as Pope. And it's very much in his heart to make sure that the liturgy is well performed. In fact, throughout the entirety of the introduction for this motu proprio, he goes through and speaks about all of these different abuses that are made throughout the liturgy in itself. But in order to understand why it is that he spent so much time on Gregorian chant and the question of sacred music, it's important for us to first look at the history to a certain extent. Where did it come from? Where was he, or where was the church, rather, during this time? What was the state of the church with reference to the liturgy? So first of all, let's look at the formation or the foundation of sacred music within the church. The first thing that we have to find out is, where did it come from? How did we start getting Gregorian chant? And in fact, it stems all the way back to the times before the time of the church, that is the Psalms of the Jews. Because the psalmody, the songs that were sung, they had tunes to them. And therefore, part of these tunes were taken in, and the canticles that were promoted by the Jewish religion, all of these were taken into account, and they were used by the church in order to allow for certain kinds of music within the liturgy. And at the time, of course, originally it would have been most definitely in Hebrew, but as time went on, the use of Greek in particular, and finally, of course, of Latin. And this would have developed, as time went on, into becoming something which was more and more formed by the music of the places as well. They started off with the Jewish psalmodies, but they would start to incorporate the musics of the areas, whether that be the music of somewhat of Europe or even of Africa, certain parts of the Middle East. And they would develop a form of chant which was referred to as the Mozarabic chant. And later on, as time went on, we would find ourselves during the time of Pope St. Gregory the Great coming to, shall we say, a foundation of Gregorian chant. St. Gregory the Great was someone who was, in fact, a genius, a musical genius. He spent much of his time developing different chants for different texts for the liturgy itself. But his greatest contribution was, in fact, the fact of collecting and choosing and giving an order to the different pieces that were going to be used. He would go through and find these different churches where bishops have developed their chants or their canticles. And he would use certain ones for the liturgy itself and apply it to certain feasts. That's why when you start studying the liturgy itself and you start reading through the introits and where they came from, oftentimes it makes reference to St. Gregory the Great. And with the liturgical cycle, he started to develop an official antiphonary, that is something with all of the different antiphons for the church, so that the people would know what was the canonized texts of the church for the different masses of the time. And as time went on,
He himself also developed a schola cantorum, which was a group of men who were well-versed in these canticles and in these psalms, so as to help to make this music something which was more firm, more constant, and to send these men of the Schola Cantorum out into the different dioceses to help to develop that chant within the different dioceses. Now, with reference to the music itself, initially, there wasn't much music. It was funny, I was looking at one of the texts that was originally the text, how the music was written, and it was literally a bunch of lines. It came from, in fact, the accentuations of the Latin language, but there would be a small line that went up, and then a line that went up and came back down, and kind of a dot, and a couple dots, but no regularization. And in fact, the monks themselves who developed this form of chant would know perfectly well how that was supposed to be sung. They didn't need the music, they just had the way in which it was sung, and they knew what notes it was supposed to be. And that's all fine and well for somebody who is initiated to the Gregorian chant of that time. But what if someone else picked it up and looked at it? It wouldn't help them at all. It would do nothing for them, in fact. So they started developing what was called an alphabetic notation. So together with this, what they referred to as the accentuation notation or the pneumatic notation, together with it, they would start putting little letters, A through G, A, B, C, D, E, F, G, to give the scale that would give them the note, together with the accentuation, the way in which it was supposed to be sung. And later on, as I said, these came together in itself and they became what was referred to as a bilingual, right? Two tongues, two languages, a bilingual notation, mixing both the notations and the letters together with it. But this, of course, is somewhat difficult to understand still. To get the way in which the chant was supposed to be sung, how it was supposed to be performed and everything else, what note, whether high or low, it was supposed to be, it's still not completely clear. So this developed later on into what was called the diastematic notation. Don't worry, there's not going to be a test. So it's not necessary to remember all of these different names. I find it interesting, all of this history that goes together with it. And with this diastematic notation, they started off with one or two lines, and it developed until they had four lines altogether for the notation, indicating not only the timing, but also the note itself by the positioning of the note. And it's very similar to what we have today. From that point on, starting in about the 13th century, so the 1200s, Gregorian chant itself had been fairly well formed. People knew, more or less, the monks and the nuns and those who performed it, knew how to sing it, but it was not something that was common to everyone. And that music itself, that desire to embellish the liturgy, started coming over into what was, at the time, modern music. And it developed into a form of polyphony, and this in itself caused, or shall we say, was at the beginning of the decadence of the Gregorian chant. Because, of course, while it did influence polyphony and give the initial melodies that were taken in order to give harmonies to, nevertheless, because of this new notation and the new expression of polyphony, there were many different mistakes that came about in the style of performing Gregorian chant. The first thing was to start adding kind of elongated notes whenever they felt like it. There's some polyphony, referred to as polyphony, of the earlier 12th century that would stay on one syllable for an entire page. And then finally, at the very end, finish with the rest of the word. And it would all come together. And it sounds very beautiful, but it's not right, not for the liturgy. And it became a form of decadence.
So too, they would start to abbreviate some of the texts to make them shorter, to make them easier to understand, to do away with any kind of meditation that was initially supposed to be there. There was also the question of staccato, right? They would not sing it in what is referred to now in a legato manner of singing, but it would be very, very stiff in the way in which it was performed. And that's, again, problematic, because it takes away from the beauty of the chant itself. And finally, one more thing that led to this decadence was also the loss of the understanding of what was the Roman tonic accent. So all of these things together led to a development of Gregorian chant, which was referred to as the Medician edition. And apparently, I've not seen it, but apparently when you look at this text in the way in which it's written for the Gregorian chant, it is completely and absolutely unrecognizable. It looks nothing like Gregorian chant. As I say, this decadence started in the 12th century and it went on until the 18th century. We also, of course, had the whole question of many different forms of polyphony, which were brought up during this time, of course. And some of it was good polyphony. But as time went on, the polyphony took precedence. And for this, if you want a good example of it, a perfect example of the precedence of polyphony is found in Bach's Mass in B minor. It is absolutely beautiful. It is wonderful art. It is horrible liturgy. It's not meant for the liturgy. It is a performance. When you have a Gloria in Excelsis Deo, which takes 7 minutes just to sing the Gloria in Excelsis Deo, just those words, mind you, that's not meant for the liturgy. And yet, while I'm not sure whether or not the Mass of Bach was ever actually performed during a Mass, there were multiple different pieces that had very much the same tendency. So this mentality of bringing the chant and having the chant and the polyphony be the measure of the Mass becomes somewhat difficult, as well as not just the Mass but other parts of the liturgy. In fact, there was at least one Vespers, I can't remember where it was performed, that took over 2.5 hours, because each line of the Psalms was given a specific melody that it had to follow. And it pushes the chant beyond where it is supposed to be. At that point, of course, following upon that, we come to the time of restoration. And in the mid-1800s, Don Geringer and the Benedictines of Salem began to do their work to develop or redevelop, shall we say, the Gregorian chant, to make it something which was not only given a strong foundation, but also something that was singable for everyone, that anyone who picked up a book and had time to at least give a little bit of study would have the possibility of following that and understanding what the Gregorian chant was supposed to sound like. And of course, this encouragement came from Pope St. Pius X as well during this time. So, with all of this history that leads up to this, we come now to the question of Trale Sollicitudini, which is this motu proprio by Pope St. Pius X. It's a very beautiful motu proprio, and yet the way in which it begins is very condemnatory, in fact. It condemns the people who would have this abuse of the liturgy. Because not only do we find ourselves with music like this, but we also have this oversimplification which is coming about already in the end of the 1800s with the new liturgical movement, which is already starting. It's incredible to think of that, but it is very true. And with these abuses, Pope St. Pius X wants to squash it as quickly as he possibly can, to nip it in the bud as quickly as possible. And so he begins his encyclical, Tra le Sollicitudini. These first three words of the encyclical, in fact, they mean among our concerns. That is precisely what the title of this motu proprio is, among our concerns.
for the pastoral office, right? For the bishops. And he's speaking first and foremost to the Italian bishops, because of course Italy is all about the theater and everything else, and therefore the misuse of music is very common there. But he points out the fact that it is necessary to recognize all of the different abuses that are coming about in this time, more or less. Any kind of abuse that took place during the Mass, as far as serving or the way in which the Mass was said or something like that, really didn't affect the faithful that much. It was not something which was very visible. It wasn't something which was something that influenced them that much. You can have, for example, here and now, we can have servers who don't know what they're doing. And it's true that sometimes you can get a little giggle or something, or you might find it funny, or you might get rather frustrated. But as soon as you close your eyes, you don't know that they're doing it wrong. It's fantastic. But when it comes to the chant, exactly how are you supposed to assist at Mass? It doesn't work. If you plug your ears, you close your eyes, you're not really assisting at Mass. It's a hard time at that point. So we don't want to do that. And when, of course, Pope St. Pius X speaks of this, it is something that needs to be taken care of. This question of the chant, the question of different choirs. In fact, he says that it is very good and worthy of praise for those who have done everything that they can to develop a good choir. And yet, sometimes we find ourselves in situations where that hasn't taken place. So the abuses can be both an excess, right? The overwhelming music that goes on and on and on and on and causes the Mass to take 3 hours. Or we can be speaking of the abuses of Gregorian chant, which are very literally painful, because the singers don't know what they're doing. And this is precisely part of what he speaks about. There's a phrase, a quote that I love at the end of his introduction. It's rather pointed and kind of painful as well. Nevertheless, it is vain to hope that the blessing of heaven will descend abundantly upon us when our homage to the Most High, instead of ascending in the odor of sweetness, puts into the hand of the Lord the scourges wherewith of old the divine Redeemer drove the unworthy profaners from the temple. It's kind of painful to think of that something within the liturgy could possibly cause our Lord to want to chase them out. Now, what exactly could have caused that? More often than not, it's the haughtiness, it's the pride, it is the misuse of the liturgy to make themselves look good. That is the problem, more often than not. But, of course, sometimes it is difficult to listen to some choirs. It makes it very painful sometimes, and that is not always enjoyable. Nevertheless, St. Pius X, the one thing that he did want to console everyone was that he would much prefer to have Mass 8 sung by a bunch of people from the country than to have the greatest possible Mass of Bach or whoever else performed in the greatest of all churches. So he does prefer the question of the faithful singing Gregorian chant to the best of their abilities. This is something that we, of course, will come to later on in the study of this motu proprio. But it is something that we need to take into consideration as well, to make sure that when we are preparing our scholas, that they are prepared as best as they possibly can, and that they, of course, work according to their capacities as well. This is something to take into consideration. Now, before we go any further, I do want to point out that sometimes when speaking about especially music, musicians can be somewhat emotional because they put a lot into it. I know this because I am a musician. Therefore, sometimes I can be somewhat emotional when somebody comes up to me and says, "Wow, that was really bad." It's like, I really tried hard.
But it is important for us to recognize that first and foremost, that musicians can tend to be a little bit on the emotional side. They may take it very personally when there is any kind of a quote-unquote attack against them. So first and foremost, let us make sure that anything that is spoken of within this motu proprio is not supposed to be a personal attack by any means. But it is something that we have to take into consideration, that we have to learn from, that we have to study so as to be better, right? To grow into a better place for our music and for our chapel. And yes. So he begins his instruction by giving a few principles from which we should gather the essence of sacred music. When he speaks of sacred music, he says that, in fact, it should be something that is for the sanctification and the edification of the faithful. That is the first. That is the most important part of it. If it doesn't sanctify and if it doesn't edify, there's no point for it. Not during the liturgy. It can be very beautiful. It can be very enjoyable. It can actually lift our spirits. But if it doesn't sanctify and if it doesn't edify, it does nothing for us. So when he speaks of sacred music, therefore, he says that the music itself is there only to clothe the text, to take the text which has been given to us by Holy Mother Church and to wrap it in a garment which will embellish it and make it that much easier for us to either appreciate or even meditate upon. In fact, there are books written upon all of these different chants that have been given for these texts to show why Holy Mother Church would have chosen this movement or that movement in order to make it something which raises the soul to God more easily, or perhaps draws us down so as to meditate upon our own loneliness. All of these different things, they come together with the chant itself. So it is something that is supposed to be there. But he points out three different things in particular that are there to, or that should be qualities for the music, the sacred music. The first is, of course, sanctity. It has to be something which is holy. The second, it has to have what he refers to as goodness of form, also referred to as a true art or beauty. And the third is universality. So it should be holy, it should be beautiful, and it should be universal. When we speak about this question of holiness, what we're speaking about is, in fact, it should remove itself from anything profane. And when we use the word profane here, we're not talking about using bad language or something like that. Hopefully, that is already completely removed from the church. Nevertheless, what we're talking about is worldliness, right? It shouldn't be something which is worldly. It should not be taking music that used to be used in the dance halls or something like that. For example, the national anthem of the United States, the Star Spangled Banner, the music for that is from a drinking song. It's kind of interesting. But we should never use a drinking song as the foundation for the sacred music. Never. There's never a time for it. Never a place for it. It has to be something which is a song, a foundation, which is beautiful, but is holy, removed from the profane. But it's not just the song itself, the notation, that has to be removed from the profane. It's also the way in which it is sung. That is to say that it shouldn't be sung in an operatic voice. It shouldn't be sung in a way that draws attention to one or other person. The singing of the piece should be sung in a way that no one is given any kind of glory other than God. That is what we're supposed to see. And that is what we would refer to in Gregorian chant as the una voce, the one voice. So there should be 8-9 people just singing, and you should only hear one voice. This is something very important. And then, of course, we come to the question of true art. That it must be a true art. Because otherwise, it is impossible

argue, is not exactly beautiful most of the time. Some people might find it beautiful, but it's objectively ugly, right? So how do we find whether or not something is beautiful? St. Thomas Aquinas gives four qualities for the question of beauty. He says that it has to be actuality. It has to have actuality. That is, it must be real, right? It has to be something which is perceivable as real. Should be according to reality. Now, that's not to say that we can't have beautiful art which has a fantasy as a background or something like that, but it uses true human form, it uses true animal form, and those realities behind it give it the possibility of being beautiful. It has to be real. It has to be something which is according to the reality surrounding us. So if we start looking at the question of novels, or we start looking at the question of true literature, so too, it has to have a reality behind it. That is not to say, once again, that true literature can't have a sort of fantasy behind it. Most of us have at least heard of the books The Lord of the Rings themselves. They are good books. They are good literature. And yet, they are fantasy. They're not real. But the emotions, the movements, the desires that are encased within those books are real. So too, the music itself must be real, right? It must follow the norms of beauty. It must follow the harmonies that are supposed to be there. It should follow a norm, a reality. Beyond that, it goes into the question of proportionality, right? He says that it must be proportionate. Now, when it comes to music, how are you supposed to tell whether or not it is proportionate? Well, does it fulfill that for which it is made? When we talk about Gregorian chant, when we talk about the sacred liturgy and the sacred music that embellishes the sacred liturgy, what is its job? It is there to embellish, to sanctify, to give a certain amount of edification to the faithful, which means that it has to be done in a fairly short manner, because the longer it goes, let's face it, even if it's absolutely gorgeous, it's not always enjoyable. But that's not what it's for. It's for the Mass. It's for the liturgy. And the liturgy is constantly moving. So the longer we keep it in one place, the more we're calling attention to the chant rather than to the liturgy. So this is yet another way in which we see the proportionate. Then it has the radiance. So we have the actuality or the reality. We have the proportionality. We have radiance. What does this mean? When St. Thomas Aquinas speaks of the radiance, in fact, he's speaking about the light with which to know it. Now, it's music. So there's not exactly a light that comes upon it. And yet, we can speak in a philosophical way of the light with which we are able to appreciate by being able to see the connection between the words and the text and the music itself. The connection that would be in order to make it beautiful. So there again, we see this radiance, and finally, the integrity. The way in which it must be done is a way which comes to a finality that is done well. All of these different ways of knowing what true art is can be applied, as we saw, to the question of music then. And then finally, of course, St. Pius X makes reference to holy. It must be a true art. And finally, universal. So what exactly is this supposed to mean? I'll quote him. While every nation is permitted to admit into its ecclesiastical compositions those special forms which may be said to constitute its native music, still, these forms must be subordinated in such a manner to the general characteristics of sacred music that nobody of any nation may receive an impression other than good on hearing them. That is to say that no matter where you go, no matter who you're with, you can be here in Singapore, you can be in Sri Lanka, you can be in the Middle East, you can be in the United States of America, South America, it doesn't matter where you go. If the music itself is subject to this idea,

0: idea of the general characteristics of the sacred music, it will be acceptable for us to be here in Singapore, hearing the drums of South America or of Africa. It doesn't really fit. And it would be somewhat shocking. Therefore, drums, no matter how necessary they are to their culture, would not be permissible within liturgical music. And these are things for us to take into consideration. So once again, sacred music must be holy, it must be a true art form, and it must be universal. That is, universally appreciated as sacred by all. So finally, we come to the different kinds of sacred music. Within all of these different texts and the teachings of St. Pius X on what constitutes good music, good sacred music, all of these qualities can be found perfectly and in the highest degree in Gregorian chant, which is consequently the chant proper to the Roman Church. That is the chant that is proper to the Roman Church. In the only chant she has inherited from the ancient fathers, which she has jealously guarded for centuries in her liturgical codices, which she directly proposes to her faithful as her own, which she prescribes exclusively for some parts of the liturgy, and which the most recent studies have so happily restored to their integrity and purity. Thus, St. Pius X. It is important for us to recognize that when looking at music, there are always three different parts to every kind of music. Most of you have probably already heard about this. Nevertheless, we have the melody, the harmony, and the rhythm. All of them are necessary for music, even Gregorian chant. There is harmony in Gregorian chant. There is rhythm in Gregorian chant. And yet, when we take into consideration the hierarchy of these parts of music, we have to recognize that each one corresponds to a different part of man. So the melody itself, conveying, shall we say, movement throughout the piece, giving us the end towards which we are moving, it is led by it leads the intellect. It is necessary for the mind. Whereas, on the other hand, the question of harmony, those places where there is an accord in which notes themselves sound beautiful together with each other, those notes in that harmony itself leads the will. And we can find that as we listen to music. We can find that we will be more attracted towards the question of harmony than we are necessarily by melody. I've noticed that in my own life. I'm initially a fiddle player. I grew up playing the fiddle. And while, of course, people always love to hear me start playing the fiddle, once I played two songs, one fast, one slow, that's about as many as you can play, because after that, you have to understand the melodies before you can actually appreciate the music beyond that. So most people say, oh, well, didn't you just play that song? No, actually, I didn't. I played a different song. Oh, it sounded just like that one. Yeah, I know. No worries. So it is something for us to be able to penetrate and to know deeper this melody itself. And when accompanied by the harmonies that are necessary for it, this is even more beautiful, of course. When we speak about the melody that is found within Gregorian chant, in fact, it's necessary for us to recognize why the churches were built in the way that they were, especially the Benedictine monasteries and whatnot, where the echo was so strong. Of course, they were only singing one note at a time, but the resonance that happened within the churches because of the way in which the buildings were built allowed for there to be a harmony between the notes themselves and what was being sung. So this harmony is real. And so too is the rhythm, even though in Gregorian chant, the rhythm is very, very loose. It is what we would refer to as binary or ternary rhythm. So it has either two or three notes two or three beats per measure. And yet, nevertheless, it is something which is still a form of rhythm. It drives it forward, it still gives a movement forward. But it doesn't lead the melody leads the rhythm, the melody leads the harmonies. Whereas when we have polyphony, we find that it moves the will. Once again, all of these different notes together, they can come to a very strong melody, but more often than not, what we see more clearly is the connection between the notes rather than the connection between the texts. And then finally, of course, we have the form of music which follows predominantly the rhythm, which is, of course, a very profane form of music, a vulgar form of music. And that is the music which, of course, calls to the passions. So the three different parts of man are moved by the three different parts of music. And therefore, it makes perfect sense that, given the fact that our mind is what is supposed to guide the will, our knowledge of what is true should lead us to what is good. It is precisely the Gregorian chant which will help us to appreciate the chants of the church that much more. In fact, St. Pius X goes so far as to say that if there was no other form of music, and it was only Gregorian chant, that'd be perfectly fine. That would be perfectly fine. And yet, nevertheless, he says that those forms of chant which tend to, those forms of polyphony which tend to follow Gregorian chant, the degree to which they follow Gregorian chant is the degree to which they can be considered as sacred. And therefore, he says that while, of course, Gregorian chant is the greatest form of sacred music, it is, nevertheless, very easy for certain forms of polyphony to accompany it, to help it, to make it more beautiful, to embellish it more. And it is precisely during the different episcopal masses and whatnot that it is very fitting for us to use the polyphony. And in particular, he prefers, and he puts forward, the Roman school of polyphony. Now, you may be asking, what exactly is the Roman school of polyphony? In fact, there are multiple different composers who wrote for the Roman school: Palestrina, Vittoria, William Byrd, Josquin des Prez. All of these different people, they were composers for the Roman school. And these are people that you can pretty much take anything they wrote and say, let's perform this in Mass, and it will be fitting more often than not. Shall we say, any sacred music that they wrote. Of course, if they wrote any profane music, of course, that's not for Mass. But any form of sacred music is most definitely acceptable. So Palestrina is the first among them. And in fact, he himself kind of set the bar, shall we say, for the polyphonic music that is to be used during the sacred liturgy. You'll notice that when you do listen to these different composers, while there is the polyphony there, it is driven by the text. And one of the main qualities of the Roman school was the fact of accentuating the pronunciation of the text, making sure that it was sung in a way that the faithful could actually still understand what was being said. This is important, because there are a lot of forms of polyphony that you can't tell what is being said. You don't know what is being said until it's far beyond where you are. We will also notice that the polyphonic, the polyphony that goes together with it, it oftentimes, in this form, in the Roman school, will jump back and forth between homophonic, so one voice, and polyphonic. So going back and forth, so as to, once again, allow for this appreciation of the text itself. And finally, the style of the harmony which was used was more modal rather than tonal. It is a understanding of what notes would have been used together with it. And as music progressed, the use of what is called the tonal harmonics would become more and more common. which in themselves do not lend themselves as well to the appreciation of the liturgy. So while, of course, the Gregorian chant is being restored, so too St. Pius X calls for the restoration of this Roman school of polyphony as well. He also says, nevertheless, that it is possible for there to be other forms of sacred music. It is not necessary that it be Gregorian chant. It is not absolutely necessary that it be of the Roman school of polyphony. But it is possible that there is a progress in art, and that we can use, most definitely, forms of modern music. Now, when we're talking about modern music, we're not talking about pop music, right? We're not talking about Taylor Swift and all of these kind of people, whatever. We're talking about music which is of the modern world, but it still keeps with the mentality of the sacred music, right? It is still not profane. It's of the modern world, yes, but it is not profane. It's not taken into the worldliness. It is still something which would edify the faithful. It is still something which would be sanctifying. It is still a good form of art, even though it's not according to the mentality of the Roman school. So while this is possible, it is still, since modern music has risen mainly to serve profane uses, St. Pius X says, greater care must be taken with regard to it, in order that the musical compositions of modern style, which are admitted in the church, may contain nothing profane, be free from the reminiscence of motifs adopted in the theaters, and be not fashioned even in their external forms after the manner of profane pieces. So we can't take music that is played out in the world and bring it into the church and say, okay, well, we're going to sanctify it. It can't be that way. Now, among all of these different kinds of modern music, that which is the least suitable, according to St. Pius X, is precisely the theatrical style. We don't want opera. We don't want that mentality. Even if the music itself is sacred, the performance of it can be done in a profane manner. And that is what he is saying here as well. So let us take into consideration that. He says that taking a theatrical performance and using that for sacred liturgy is diametrically opposed. It is absolutely opposed in every possible way to Gregorian chant and to classical polyphony, and therefore to the most important law of all good sacred music, because the intrinsic structure, the rhythm, and what is known as the conventualism of this style adapt themselves, but badly, to the requirements of the true liturgical music. So we'll go ahead and we'll finish there for today. The next class, we will come back and continue on with looking at the question of the liturgical texts and the different rules that St. Pius X puts into place with reference to not only the performance of these different sacred texts, but also the performers and the means of performance. So with that, we'll go ahead and we'll finish with a prayer.
1: In the name of the Father, and of the Son, and of the Holy Ghost, amen. Glory be to the Father, and of the Son, and of the Holy Ghost.
2: As it was in the beginning, is now, and it shall be, world without end. Amen.
1: St. Pius X,
2: pray for us.
1: All of our angels,
2: pray for us.
1: In the name of the Father, and of the Son, and of the Holy Ghost, amen. I'll give you all a blessing. Benedictio Deo.
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4: In the name of the Father, and of the Son, and of the Holy Ghost. Amen. My dear brethren, let me just say one word about the month of May, which we have started. The month of May is traditionally dedicated to the devotion of the Blessed Mother. Would it be because the month of May is the month most beautiful of spring? Would it be because all these flowers appear and spread their perfume everywhere? Would it be because it seems that nature is reviving after a sad winter and the time of Lent? I don't know. It has been traditionally for centuries the month of our Blessed Mother. And so it is important that during the month of May you try to give a Marian seal to all your spiritual activities. Make of this month of May the month of Mary in your heart, in your home, in your place of work, if it is possible, and certainly in the schools. You all have pictures or statues of the Blessed Mother, so make a little altar in one of the main places at home. Put some flowers, fresh flowers every day. Light some candles. Have the children saying the rosary with a special devotion. Singing. Don't be afraid of singing. And if you do not sing well, don't be afraid of it. No. Sing hymns in honor of the Blessed Mother. For your spiritual reading, read books about Our Lady. There are so many. I recommend especially The Glories of Mary of St. Alphonsus. Very simple book, short chapters, talking about the different privileges of the Blessed Mother. Very short, very beautiful, very clear, with an example at the end. Read the books on Fatima, especially these three scholar books of Frère Michel de la Trinité that have been translated in English. They are thick and they are a little bit spooky when you see all that. Say, I am going to read all these books. Why not? In order to understand the message that Our Lady brought in Fatima to us. A message of penance, of prayer, of devotion to her Immaculate Heart. Try to say every day some special prayers in her honor. Some of you still do not know how to say your daily rosary. Some do not find the time. So won't that be a wonderful moment, the month of May, to say every day your rosary? And if you forget, you don't forget to eat, though, I don't know how it can happen, but if you forget to say your rosary, or if you wait until the very end and then you are very, very, very tired and you need your sleep and all that, well, at least say one decade and the day after you say the rest. But every day, that beautiful offering of the Holy Rosary to Our Lady. If you say it every day already, which I hope is the case of the majority of you, why not to try to say the whole rosary? That sounds like a heroic action, say the whole rosary, 150 Hail Marys. Well, it will take you, if you say it alone, 45 minutes maximum, or even less. So what we are going to do here is that except on Sunday, every day after the evening rosary, for those who are interested, I will go to the statue of Our Lady of Perpetual Help and I will say the other two parts of the rosary. That will be our daily offering to the Blessed Mother. Say the litany of Our Lady after the rosary, or the devotion to her seven sorrows. Something in honor of the Blessed Mother during these days. And also, try to imitate one of her virtues. You can recognize in all the children of a family some physical, some spiritual, some psychological traits of the mother. They say, well, there is a similitude, there is something that indicates that really she is your mother. Well, we must have some similitude in our soul with the Blessed Mother. She must be able to recognize in us her children. And in order to do that, well, nothing better than to imitate her virtues. What are the virtues of Our Lady? Well, especially the ones that we do not like to practice. The virtue of humility, especially. The virtue of patience. The virtue of obedience. The joyful resignation to the will of God. The perfect fulfillment of the small daily duties attached to our state in life. Perseverance and devotion in prayer. Silence and contemplation. Continuous living in the presence of God. Avoiding dissipation, avoiding the spirit of the world. The virtue of chastity and purity in thoughts, in actions, in words, in dress. If all these people that always complain when the very word modesty is said, and there are some people when you say modesty or when you say dress, they are already, there they go. The nails are out, ready. What's he going to say? What's he going to say again? Well, if you have this attitude, something is extremely wrong, extremely wrong. The virtue of modesty, the virtue of decency in dress, it is a virtue indeed. And Our Lady is an example of it. It is an example for you. Men and women, but especially for women and for young girls particularly. And then, well, all these different virtues that are beautifully explained or presented in the Litany of the Blessed Mother. So imitate her virtues. Put her in the middle of your spiritual actions, of your spiritual reading, of your meditation. Give her some external proof of devotion, like as I said, maybe the put her statue in a place of honor, to bring fresh flowers, to light candles, to sing to her, something. And in this way, the month of May in St. Mary's is going to be the month of Mary. I can tell you that if in every single home of our parishioners, Our Lady is honored somehow every day during this month of May, we are going to see a complete change of the present situation. In fact, the present situation is a very good one, because I see your unity and I see an increase of prayer, an increase of confidence in God, and even an increase in charity. So that's good. But it is obvious that this place, that by name and vocation belongs to the Blessed Virgin, is being under attack. So how are we going to respond? By increasing that devotion to the Mother of God in every single home in St. Mary's. Now I really urge you to try during this month to make every day, with perseverance, with sincerity, something that will please the Mother of God. To console her in the midst of all the abominations of the world of today. To accompany her in her sorrows at seeing the devastation of the Catholic Church, at seeing the damnation of so many souls, at seeing the ignorance and the arrogance of the modern philosophers that despise God and His Church, at seeing the spirit of the world infiltrated everywhere, even in our own homes, to praise her as the angel did, hail full of grace. She didn't need the praise of the angel, but there it is. It is almost natural that we express our admiration, our love before that masterpiece of Almighty God. So to praise the Blessed Mother also, to console her, to accompany her, to praise her, and to show her our love, in order that when God will call us for our judgment, she will be there to intercede for us. So turn to the Blessed Virgin Mary during this month. Turn to the great Saint Joseph. If you love Joseph, you love Mary, because Our Lady does not love any person more than she loves Saint Joseph. After her son, after God, it is Saint Joseph in the heart of Mary. And isn't it beautiful that we started the month of May with a festivity in honor of Saint Joseph? So put the Holy Family in one word. Put the Holy Family, Jesus, Mary, and Joseph, in the heart of your family, in your own heart. And I can assure you that things are going to be a lot different, and that the consolations and the graces that you will obtain through the intercession of Mary and Joseph from the heart of Jesus will be as you have never seen them before. The more the world is getting away from God, the more God will take care of those who are close to Him. And what we see every day is an absolute separation from God's law everywhere, at every level. So the less good people remain, the less true worshippers remain, the more our Lord will take care of His little flock. So let us turn to Jesus, Mary, and Joseph, and let us during this Mass start to think, what are we going to do during this month to honor the Mother of God, and through her honoring Almighty God Himself. And so, since we have the table of Saint Joseph and the blessing of mothers and different activities, that will be enough for today. Remember next week the Mass for Mrs. Pelderock on Tuesday morning, and Sunday the first Mass of Father Hoover, a great grace for all of us. In the name of the Father, and of the Son, and of the Holy Ghost.
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1: The Rosary is the most beautiful and the most rich in graces of all prayers. It is the prayer that touches most the heart of the Mother of God. And if you wish peace to reign in your homes, recite the Family Rosary. Pope St.
2: In the name of the Father, and of the Son, and of the Holy Spirit, amen. I believe in God, the Father Almighty, creator of heaven and earth, and in Jesus Christ, his only Son, our Lord, who was conceived by the Holy Spirit, born of the Virgin Mary, suffered under Pontius Pilate, was crucified, died, and was buried. He descended into hell. The third day he arose again from the dead. He ascended into heaven and sitteth at the right hand of God, the Father Almighty. From thence he shall come to judge the living and the dead. I believe in the Holy Spirit, the Holy Catholic Church, the communion of saints, the forgiveness of sins, the resurrection of the body, and life everlasting. Amen. Our Father who art in heaven, hallowed be thy name. Thy kingdom come, thy will be done on earth as it is in heaven.
3: Give us this day our daily bread, and forgive us our trespasses, as we forgive those who trespass against us. And lead us not into temptation, but deliver us from evil. Amen.
2: Hail Mary, full of grace, the Lord is with thee. Blessed art thou among women, and blessed is the fruit of thy womb, Jesus.
3: Holy Mary, Mother of God, pray for us sinners now, and at the hour of our death. Amen.
2: Hail Mary, full of grace, the Lord is with thee. Blessed art thou among women, and blessed is the fruit of thy womb, Jesus.
3: Holy Mary, Mother of God, pray for us sinners now and at the hour of our death. Amen.
2: Hail Mary, full of grace, the Lord is with thee. Blessed art thou among women, and blessed is the fruit of thy womb, Jesus.
3: Holy Mary, Mother of God,
2: glory be to the Father, and to the Son, and to the Holy Spirit.
3: As it was in the beginning, is now, and ever shall be, world without end. Amen.
4: The Joyful Mysteries.
2: The Joyful Story. Through Gabriel, God told Mary that she was to be the mother of the Messiah. She was willing, and the Word was made flesh. Then the gracious Mary went to her sister Elizabeth, her aged kinswoman, who was also awaiting the birth of a son, John the Baptist. Months later in Bethlehem for the census, Mary brought forth her son, Jesus. 40 days after his birth, at his presentation in the temple, Jesus was taken into the arms of the saintly Simeon. At the age of 12, he was again brought to the temple and became separated from his parents for 3 days while about my father's business. The first joyful mystery, the Annunciation. Our Father who art in heaven, hallowed be thy name. Thy kingdom come, thy will be done on earth as it is in heaven.
3: Give us this day our daily bread, and forgive us our trespasses, as we forgive those who trespass against us. And lead us not into temptation, but deliver us from evil. Amen.
2: Hail Mary, full of grace, the Lord is with thee. Blessed art thou among women, and blessed is the fruit of thy womb, Jesus.
3: Holy Mary, Mother of God, pray for us sinners now and at the hour of our death. Amen.
2: Hail Mary, full of grace, the Lord is with thee. Blessed art thou among women, and blessed is the fruit of thy womb, Jesus.
3: Holy Mary, Mother of God, pray for us sinners now and at the hour of our death. Amen.
2: Hail Mary, full of grace, the Lord is with thee. Blessed art thou among women, and blessed is the fruit of thy womb, Jesus.
3: Holy Mary, Mother of God, pray for us sinners now and the hour of our death. Amen.
2: Hail Mary, full of grace, the Lord is with thee. Blessed art thou among women, and blessed is the fruit of thy womb, Jesus.
3: Holy Mary, Mother of God, pray for us sinners now and the hour of our death.
2: Hail Mary, full of grace, the Lord is with thee. Blessed art thou among women, and blessed is the fruit of thy womb, Jesus.
3: Holy Mary, Mother of God, pray for us sinners now and the hour of our death. Amen.
2: Hail Mary, full of grace, the Lord is with thee. Blessed art thou among women, and blessed is the fruit of thy womb, Jesus.
3: Holy Mary, Mother of God, pray for us sinners now and the hour of our death. Amen.
2: Hail Mary, full of grace, the Lord is with thee. Blessed art thou among women, and blessed is the fruit of thy womb, Jesus.
3: Holy Mary, Mother of God, pray for us sinners now and at the hour of our death.
2: Mary, full of grace, the Lord is with thee. Blessed art thou among women, and blessed is the fruit of thy womb, Jesus.
3: Holy Mary, Mother of God, pray for us sinners now and the hour of our death. Amen.
2: Hail Mary, full of grace, the Lord is with thee. Blessed art thou among women, and blessed is the fruit of thy womb, Jesus.
3: Holy Mary, Mother of God, pray for us sinners now and the hour of our death. Amen.
2: Hail Mary, full of grace, the Lord is with thee. Blessed art thou among women, and blessed is the fruit of thy womb, Jesus.
3: Holy Mary, Mother of God, pray for us sinners now and the hour of our death. Amen.
2: Glory be to the Father, and to the Son, and to the Holy Spirit.
3: As it was in the beginning,
4: O my Jesus, forgive us our sins, save us from the fires of hell, and lead all souls to heaven, but especially those most in need of your mercy.
2: The second joyful mystery, the Visitation. Our Father, who art in heaven, hallowed be thy name. Thy kingdom come, thy will be done on earth as it is in heaven.
3: Give us this day our daily bread, and forgive us our trespasses, as we forgive those who trespass against us. And lead us not into temptation, but deliver us from evil. Amen.
2: Hail Mary, full of grace, the Lord is with thee. Blessed art thou among women, and blessed is the fruit of thy womb, Jesus.
3: Holy Mary, Mother of God, pray for us sinners now and at the hour of our death. Amen.
2: Hail Mary, full of grace, the Lord is with thee. Blessed art thou among women, and blessed is the fruit of thy womb, Jesus.
3: Holy Mary, Mother of God, pray for us sinners now and at the hour of our death. Amen.
2: Hail Mary, full of grace, the Lord is with thee. Blessed art thou among women, and blessed is the fruit of thy womb, Jesus.
3: Holy Mary, Mother of God, pray for us sinners now and at the hour of our death. Amen.
2: Hail Mary, full of grace, the Lord is with thee. Blessed art thou among women, and blessed is the fruit of thy womb, Jesus.
3: Holy Mary, Mother of God, pray for us sinners now and at the hour of our death. Amen.
2: Hail Mary, full of grace, the Lord is with thee. Blessed art thou among women, and blessed is the fruit of thy womb, Jesus.
3: Holy Mary, Mother of God, pray for us sinners now and at the hour of our death. Amen.
2: Hail Mary, full of grace, the Lord is with thee. Blessed art thou among women, and blessed is the fruit of thy womb, Jesus.
3: Holy Mary, Mother of God, pray for us sinners now and at the hour of our death.
2: Hail Mary, full of grace, the Lord is with thee. Blessed art thou among women, and blessed is the fruit of thy womb, Jesus.
3: Holy Mary, Mother of God, pray for us sinners now and at the hour of our death. Amen.
2: Hail Mary, full of grace, the Lord is with thee. Blessed art thou among women, and blessed is the fruit of thy womb, Jesus.
3: Holy Mary, Mother of God, pray for us sinners now and at the hour of our death. Amen.
2: Hail Mary, full of grace, the Lord is with thee. Blessed art thou among women, and blessed is the fruit of thy womb, Jesus.
3: Holy Mary, Mother of God, pray for us sinners now and at the hour of our death. Amen.
2: Hail Mary, full of grace, the Lord is with thee. Blessed art thou among women, and blessed is the fruit of thy womb, Jesus.
3: Holy Mary, Mother of God, pray for us sinners now and at the hour of our death. Amen.
2: Glory be to the Father, and to the Son, and to the Holy Spirit.
3: As it was in the beginning, is now, and shall be.
4: O my Jesus, forgive us our sins, save us from the fires of hell, and lead all souls to heaven, but especially those most in need of your mercy.
2: The third joyful mystery, the Nativity. Our Father, who art in heaven, hallowed be thy name. Thy kingdom come, thy will be done on earth as it is in heaven.
3: Give us this day our daily bread, and forgive us our trespasses, as we forgive those who trespass against us. And lead us not into temptation, but deliver us from evil. Amen.
2: Hail Mary, full of grace, the Lord is with thee. Blessed art thou among women, and blessed is the fruit of thy womb, Jesus.
3: Holy Mary, Mother of God, pray for us sinners now and at the hour of our death. Amen.
2: Hail Mary, full of grace, the Lord is with thee. Blessed art thou among women, and blessed is the fruit of thy womb, Jesus.
3: Holy Mary, Mother of God, pray for us sinners now and at the hour of our death. Amen.
2: Hail Mary, full of grace, the Lord is with thee. Blessed art thou among women, and blessed is the fruit of thy womb, Jesus.
3: Holy Mary, Mother of God, pray for us sinners now and at the hour of our death. Amen.
2: Hail Mary, full of grace, the Lord is with thee. Blessed art thou among women, and blessed is the fruit of thy womb, Jesus.
3: Holy Mary, Mother of God, pray for us sinners now and at the hour of our death. Amen.
2: Hail Mary, full of grace, the Lord is with thee. Blessed art thou among women, and blessed is the fruit of thy womb, Jesus.
3: Holy Mary, Mother of God, pray for us sinners now and at the hour of our death. Amen.
2: Hail Mary, full of grace, the Lord is with thee. Blessed art thou among women, and blessed is the fruit of thy womb, Jesus.
3: Holy Mary, Mother of God, pray for us sinners now and at the hour of our death. Amen.
2: Hail Mary, full of grace, the Lord is with thee. Blessed art thou among women, and blessed is the fruit of thy womb, Jesus.
3: Holy Mary, Mother of God, pray for us sinners now and at the hour of our death. Amen.
2: Hail Mary, full of grace, the Lord is with thee. Blessed art thou among women, and blessed is the fruit of thy womb, Jesus.
3: Holy Mary, Mother of God, pray for us sinners now and at the hour of our death. Amen.
2: Hail Mary, full of grace, the Lord is with thee. Blessed art thou among women, and blessed is the fruit of thy womb, Jesus.
3: Holy Mary, Mother of God, pray for us sinners now and at the hour of our death. Amen.
2: Hail Mary, full of grace, the Lord is with thee. Blessed art thou among women, and blessed is the fruit of thy womb, Jesus.
3: Holy Mary, Mother of God, pray for us sinners now and at the hour of our death. Amen.
2: Glory be to the Father, and to the Son, and to the Holy Spirit.
4: O my Jesus, forgive us our sins, save us from the fires of hell, and lead all souls to heaven, but especially those most in need of your mercy.
5: The fourth joyful mystery, the presentation in the temple.
2: Our Father who art in heaven, hallowed be thy name. Thy kingdom come, thy will be done on earth as it is in heaven.
3: Give us this day our daily bread, and forgive us our trespasses, as we forgive those who trespass against us. And lead us not into temptation, but deliver us from evil. Amen.
2: Hail Mary, full of grace, the Lord is with thee. Blessed art thou among women, and blessed is the fruit of thy womb, Jesus. Hail Mary, full of grace, the Lord is with thee. Blessed art thou among women, and blessed is the fruit of thy womb, Jesus. Hail Mary, full of grace, the Lord is with thee. Blessed art thou among women, and blessed is the fruit of thy womb, Jesus. Hail Mary, full of grace, the Lord is with thee. Blessed art thou among women, and blessed is the fruit of thy womb, Jesus. Hail Mary, full of grace, the Lord is with thee. Blessed art thou among women, and blessed is the fruit of thy womb, Jesus. Hail Mary, full of grace, the Lord is with thee. Blessed art thou among women, and blessed is the fruit of thy womb, Jesus. Hail Mary, full of grace, the Lord is with thee. Blessed art thou among women, and blessed is the fruit of thy womb, Jesus. Hail Mary, full of grace, the Lord is with thee. Blessed art thou among women, and blessed is the fruit of thy womb, Jesus. Hail Mary, full of grace, the Lord is with thee. Blessed art thou among women, and blessed is the fruit of thy womb, Jesus. Hail Mary, full of grace, the Lord is with thee. Blessed art thou among women, and blessed is the fruit of thy womb, Jesus. Glory be to the Father, and to the Son, and to the Holy Spirit.
4: O my Jesus, forgive us our sins, save us from the fires of hell, and lead all souls to heaven, but especially those most in need of your mercy.
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2: Our Father who art in heaven, hallowed be thy name. Thy kingdom come, thy will be done on earth as it is in heaven.
3: Give us this day our daily bread, and forgive us our trespasses, as we forgive those who trespass against us. And lead us not into temptation, but deliver us from evil. Amen.
2: Hail Mary, full of grace, the Lord is with thee. Blessed art thou among women, and blessed is the fruit of thy womb, Jesus. Hail Mary, full of grace, the Lord is with thee. Blessed art thou among women, and blessed is the fruit of thy womb, Jesus. Hail Mary, full of grace, the Lord is with thee. Blessed art thou among women, and blessed is the fruit of thy womb, Jesus. Hail Mary, full of grace, the Lord is with thee. Blessed art thou among women, and blessed is the fruit of thy womb, Jesus.
3: Holy Mary, Mother of God, pray for us sinners now and at the hour of our death. Amen.
6: Hail Mary, full of grace, the Lord is with thee. Blessed art thou among women, and blessed is the fruit of thy womb, Jesus.
7: Holy Mary, Mother of God, pray for us sinners now and at the hour of our death. Amen.
6: Hail Mary, full of grace, the Lord is with thee. Blessed art thou among women, and blessed is the fruit of thy womb, Jesus.
7: Holy Mary, Mother of God, pray for us sinners now and at the hour of our death. Amen.
6: Hail Mary, full of grace, the Lord is with thee. Blessed art thou among women, and blessed is the fruit of thy womb, Jesus. Hail Mary, full of grace, the Lord is with thee. Blessed art thou among women, and blessed is the fruit of thy womb, Jesus. Hail Mary, full of grace, the Lord is with thee. Blessed art thou among women, and blessed is the fruit of thy womb, Jesus. Hail Mary, full of grace, the Lord is with thee. Blessed art thou among women, and blessed is the fruit of thy womb, Jesus. Glory be to the Father, and to the Son, and to the Holy Spirit.
4: O my Jesus, forgive us our sins, save us from the fires of hell, and lead all souls to heaven, but especially those most in need of your mercy. Hail, Holy Queen, Mother of Mercy, our life, our sweetness, and our hope. To thee do we cry, O banished children of Eve. To thee do we send up our sighs, mourning and weeping in this valley of tears. Turn, then, most gracious Advocate, thine eyes of mercy toward us, and after this our exile, show unto us the blessed fruit of thy womb, Jesus. O clement, O loving, O sweet Virgin Mary, pray for us, O Holy Mother of God,
8: that we may be worthy of the promises of Christ.
4: We fly to thy patronage, O Holy Mother of God. 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
6: In the name of the Father, and of the Son, and of the Holy
9: Ghost. In the name of the Father, and of the Son, and of the Holy Ghost. Amen. I believe in God, the Father Almighty, creator of heaven and earth, and in Jesus Christ, his only Son, our Lord, who was conceived by the Holy Ghost, born of the Virgin Mary, suffered under Pontius Pilate, was crucified, died, and was buried. He descended into hell. The third day he rose again from the dead. He ascended into heaven and stood at the right hand of God, the Father Almighty. From thence he shall come to judge the living and the dead. Our Father who art in heaven, hallowed be thy name. Thy kingdom come, thy will be done on earth as it is in heaven.
10: Give us this day our daily bread, and forgive us our trespasses, as we forgive those who trespass against us.
9: Hail Mary, full of grace, the Lord is with thee. Blessed art thou amongst women, and blessed is the fruit of thy womb, Jesus. Hail Mary, full of grace, the Lord is with thee. Blessed art thou amongst women, and blessed is the fruit of thy womb, Jesus. Hail Mary, full of grace, the Lord is with thee. Blessed art thou amongst women, and blessed is the fruit of thy womb, Jesus.
10: Holy Mary.

0: Five sorrowful mysteries. The first is the agony of our Lord in the garden. Our Father who art in heaven, hallowed be thy name. Thy kingdom come, thy will be done on earth as it is in heaven.
1: Give us this day our daily bread, and forgive us our trespasses, as we forgive those who trespass against us. And lead us not into temptation,
0: Hail Mary, full of grace, the Lord is with thee. Blessed art thou amongst women, and blessed is the fruit of thy womb, Jesus.
1: Holy Mary, Mother of God, pray for us sinners now and at the hour of our death.
0: Hail Mary, full of grace, the Lord is with thee. Blessed art thou amongst women, and blessed is the fruit of thy womb, Jesus.
1: Holy Mary, Mother of God, pray for us sinners now and at the hour of our death. Amen.
0: Hail Mary, full of grace, the Lord is with thee. Blessed art thou amongst women, and blessed is the fruit of thy womb, Jesus.
1: Holy Mary, Mother of God, pray for us sinners now and at the hour of our death. Amen.
0: Hail Mary, full of grace, the Lord is with thee. Blessed art thou amongst women, and blessed is the fruit of thy womb, Jesus.
1: Holy Mary, Mother of God, pray for us sinners now and at the hour of our death.
0: Hail Mary, full of grace, the Lord is with thee. Blessed art thou amongst women, and blessed is the fruit of thy womb, Jesus.
1: Holy Mary, Mother of God, pray for us sinners now and at the hour of our death. Amen.
0: Hail Mary, full of grace, the Lord is with thee. Blessed art thou amongst women, and blessed is the fruit of thy womb, Jesus.
1: Holy Mary, Mother of God, pray for us sinners now and at the hour of our death. Amen.
0: Hail Mary, full of grace, the Lord is with thee. Blessed art thou amongst women, and blessed is the fruit of thy womb, Jesus.
1: Holy Mary, Mother of God, pray for us sinners now and at the hour of our death.
0: Hail Mary, full of grace, the Lord is with thee. Blessed art thou amongst women, and blessed is the fruit of thy womb, Jesus.
1: Holy Mary, Mother of God, pray for us sinners now and at the hour of our death. Amen.
0: Hail Mary, full of grace, the Lord is with thee. Blessed art thou amongst women, and blessed is the fruit of thy womb, Jesus.
1: Holy Mary, Mother of God, pray for us sinners now and at the hour of our death. Amen.
0: Hail Mary, full of grace, the Lord is with thee. Blessed art thou amongst women, and blessed is the fruit of thy womb, Jesus.
1: Holy Mary, Mother of God, pray for us sinners now and at the hour of our death. Amen.

0: Jesus.
1: The second sorrowful mystery is the scourging at the pillar. Our Father who art in heaven, hallowed be thy name. Thy kingdom come, thy will be done on earth as it is in heaven.
0: Give us this day our daily bread, and forgive us our trespasses, as we forgive those who trespass against us. And lead us not into temptation, but deliver us from
1: evil. Hail Mary, full of grace, the Lord is with thee. Blessed art thou amongst women, and blessed is the fruit of thy womb, Jesus.
0: Holy Mary, Mother of God, pray for us sinners now and at the hour of our death.
1: Mary, full of grace, the Lord is with thee. Blessed art thou amongst women, and blessed is the fruit of thy womb, Jesus.
0: Holy Mary, Mother of God, pray for us sinners now and at the hour of our death.
1: Hail Mary, full of grace, the Lord is with thee. Blessed art thou amongst women, and blessed is the fruit of thy womb, Jesus.
0: Holy Mary, Mother of God, pray for us sinners now and at the hour of our death.
1: Hail Mary, full of grace, the Lord is with thee. Blessed art thou amongst women, and blessed is the fruit of thy womb, Jesus.
0: Holy Mary, Mother of God, save us now.
1: Hail Mary, full of grace, the Lord is with thee. Blessed art thou amongst women, and blessed is the fruit of thy womb, Jesus.
0: Holy Mary, Mother of God, save us now.
1: Mary, full of grace, the Lord is with thee. Blessed art thou amongst women, and blessed is the fruit of thy womb, Jesus.
0: Holy Mary, Mother of God,
1: Hail Mary, full of grace, the Lord is with thee. Blessed art thou amongst women, and blessed is the fruit of thy womb, Jesus.
0: Holy Mary, Mother of God,
1: Hail Mary, full of grace, the Lord is with thee. Blessed art thou amongst women, and blessed is the fruit of thy womb, Jesus.
0: Holy Mary, Mother of God,
1: Hail Mary, full of grace, the Lord is with thee. Blessed art thou amongst women, and blessed is the fruit of thy womb, Jesus.
0: Holy Mary, Mother of God, Hail
1: Mary, full of grace, the Lord is with thee. Blessed art thou amongst women, and blessed is the fruit of thy womb, Jesus.
0: Holy Mary, Mother of God, Hail Mary,

0: Third, sorrowful mysteries, the crowning of thorns. Our Father, who art in heaven, hallowed be thy name. Thy kingdom come, thy will be done, on earth as it is in heaven. Hail Mary, full of grace, the Lord is with thee. Blessed art thou amongst women, and blessed is the fruit of thy womb, Jesus.
1: Holy Mary,
0: Hail Mary, full of grace, the Lord is with thee. Blessed art thou amongst women, and blessed is the fruit of thy womb, Jesus.
1: Holy Mary, Mother of God, pray for us sinners.
0: Hail Mary, full of grace, the Lord is with thee. Blessed art thou amongst women, and blessed is the fruit of thy womb, Jesus.
1: Holy Mary, Mother of God, pray for us sinners.
0: Hail Mary, full of grace, the Lord is with thee. Blessed art thou amongst women, and blessed is the fruit of thy womb, Jesus.
1: Holy Mary, Mother of God, pray for us sinners now.
0: Hail Mary, full of grace, the Lord is with thee. Blessed art thou amongst women, and blessed is the fruit of thy womb, Jesus.
1: Holy Mary, Mother of God, pray for us sinners now.
0: Hail Mary, full of grace, the Lord is with thee. Blessed art thou amongst women, and blessed is the fruit of thy womb, Jesus.
1: Holy Mary, Mother of God, pray for us sinners now.
0: Hail Mary, full of grace, the Lord is with thee. Blessed art thou amongst women, and blessed is the fruit of thy womb, Jesus.
1: Holy Mary, Mother of God, pray for us sinners now.
0: Hail Mary, full of grace, the Lord is with thee. Blessed art thou amongst women, and blessed is the fruit of thy womb, Jesus.
1: Holy Mary, Mother of God, pray for us sinners now.
0: Hail Mary, full of grace, the Lord is with thee. Blessed art thou amongst women, and blessed is the fruit of thy womb, Jesus.
1: Holy Mary, Mother of God, pray for us sinners now and
0: Hail Mary, full of grace, the Lord is with thee. Blessed art thou amongst women, and blessed is the fruit of thy womb, Jesus.
1: Holy Mary, Mother of God, pray for us sinners now and

0: Blessed art thou amongst women, and blessed is the fruit of thy womb, Jesus.
1: Holy Mary, Mother of God, pray for us sinners, now and at the hour of our
0: death. Amen. Hail Mary, full of grace, the Lord is with thee. Blessed art thou amongst women, and blessed is the fruit of thy womb, Jesus.
1: Holy Mary, Mother of God, pray for us sinners, now and at the hour of our death. Amen.
0: Hail Mary, full of grace, the Lord is with thee. Blessed art thou amongst women, and blessed is the fruit of thy womb, Jesus.
1: Holy Mary, Mother of God, pray for us sinners,
0: Hail Mary, full of grace, the Lord is with thee. Blessed art thou amongst women, and blessed is the fruit of thy womb, Jesus.
1: Holy Mary, Mother of God, pray for us sinners, now and at the hour of our death.
0: Hail Mary, full of grace, the Lord is with thee. Blessed art thou amongst women, and blessed is the fruit of thy womb, Jesus.
1: Holy Mary, Mother of God, pray for us sinners, now and at the hour of our death.
0: Hail Mary, full of grace, the Lord is with thee. Blessed art thou amongst women, and blessed is the fruit of thy womb, Jesus.
1: Holy Mary, Mother of God,
0: Hail Mary, full of grace, the Lord is with thee. Blessed art thou amongst women, and blessed is the fruit of thy womb, Jesus.
1: Holy Mary, Mother of God, pray for us sinners, now and at the hour of our death.
0: Hail Mary, full of grace, the Lord is with thee. Blessed art thou amongst women, and blessed is the fruit of thy womb, Jesus.
1: Holy Mary, Mother of God, pray for us sinners, now and at the hour of our death.
0: Hail Mary, full of grace, the Lord is with thee. Blessed art thou amongst women, and blessed is the fruit of thy womb, Jesus.
1: Holy Mary, Mother of God, pray for us sinners, now and at the hour of our death.

0: Forgive us our sins, save us from the fires of hell. Lead all souls to heaven, especially
1: those who most need thy mercy. Death, sorrow, and crucifixion, death of our Lord on the cross. Our Father, who art in heaven, hallowed be thy name. Thy kingdom come, thy will be done on earth as in heaven.
0: Give us this day our daily bread, and forgive us our trespasses, as we forgive those who trespass against us. Lead us not into temptation,
1: but deliver us from evil. Hail Mary, full of grace, the Lord is with thee. Blessed art thou amongst women, and blessed is the fruit of thy womb, Jesus.
0: Holy Mary, Mother of God, pray for us sinners, now and at the hour of our death. Amen.
1: Hail Mary, full of grace, the Lord is with thee. Blessed art thou amongst women, and blessed is the fruit of thy womb, Jesus.
0: Holy Mary, Mother of God, pray for us sinners, now and at the hour of our death. Amen.
1: Hail Mary, full of grace, the Lord is with thee. Blessed art thou amongst women, and blessed is the fruit of thy womb, Jesus.
0: Holy Mary, Mother of God, pray for us sinners, now and at the hour of our death.
1: Hail Mary, full of grace, the Lord is with thee. Blessed art thou amongst women, and blessed is the fruit of thy womb, Jesus.
0: Holy Mary, Mother of God, pray for us sinners,
1: now and at the hour of our death. Hail Mary, full of grace, the Lord is with thee. Blessed art thou amongst women, and blessed is the fruit of thy womb, Jesus.
0: Holy Mary, Mother of God, pray for us sinners, now and at the hour of our death.
1: Hail Mary, full of grace, the Lord is with thee. Blessed art thou amongst women, and blessed is the fruit of thy womb, Jesus.
0: Holy Mary, Mother of God, pray for us sinners, now and at the hour of death.
1: Hail Mary, full of grace, Lord is with thee. Blessed art thou amongst women, and blessed is the fruit of thy womb, Jesus.
0: Holy Mary, Mother of God, pray for us sinners, now and at the hour of our death.
1: Hail Mary, full of grace, Lord is with thee. Blessed art thou amongst women, and blessed is the fruit of thy womb, Jesus.
0: Holy Mary, Mother of God, pray for us sinners, now and at the hour of our death.
1: Hail Mary, full of grace, Lord is with thee. Blessed art thou amongst women, and blessed is the fruit of thy womb, Jesus.
0: Holy Mary, Mother of God, pray for us sinners, now and at the hour of our death.
1: Hail Mary, full of grace, Lord is with thee. Blessed art thou amongst women, and blessed is the fruit of thy womb, Jesus.
0: Holy Mary, Mother of God, pray for us

0: us.
1: Forgive us our sins, guide us into our life.
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1: Mother of mercy.

0: Pray for us, Holy Mother of God. Let us pray. O God, whose only begotten Son, by his life, death, and resurrection, has purchased for us the rewards of eternal life. Grant, we beseech thee, that meditating upon these mysteries of the most holy rosary of the Blessed Virgin Mary, we may imitate what they contain and obtain what they promise through the same Christ our Lord.
1: In the name of the Father, and of the Son, and of the Holy Ghost, and I believe in God, the Father Almighty, creator of heaven and earth, and in Jesus Christ, his only Son, our Lord, who was conceived by the Holy Ghost, born of the Virgin Mary, suffered under Pontius Pilate, was crucified, died, and was buried. He descended into hell. The third day he arose again from the dead. He ascended into heaven, seated at the right hand of God the Father Almighty. From thence he shall come to judge the living and the dead. Our Father who art in heaven, hallowed be thy name. Thy kingdom come, thy will be done on earth as it is in heaven.
2: Give us
1: Hail Mary, full of grace, the Lord is with thee. Blessed art thou amongst women, and blessed is the fruit of thy womb, Jesus. Hail Mary, full of grace, the Lord is with thee. Blessed art thou amongst women, and blessed is the fruit of thy womb, Jesus. Hail Mary, full of grace, the Lord is with thee. Blessed art thou amongst women, and blessed is the fruit of thy womb, Jesus.

0: first glorious mystery of the resurrection. Our Father who art in heaven, hallowed be thy name, thy kingdom come, thy will be done on earth as it is in heaven. Hail Mary, full of grace, the Lord is with thee. Blessed art thou amongst women, and blessed is the fruit of thy womb, Jesus.
1: Holy Mary, Mother of God,
0: pray for us sinners now and at the hour of our death. Amen. Hail Mary, full of grace, the Lord is with thee. Blessed art thou amongst women, and blessed is the fruit of thy womb, Jesus.
1: Holy Mary, Mother of God, pray for us sinners now and at the hour of our death.
0: Hail Mary, full of grace, the Lord is with thee. Blessed art thou amongst women, and blessed is the fruit of thy womb, Jesus.
1: Holy Mary, Mother of God, pray for us sinners now.
0: Hail Mary, full of grace, the Lord is with thee. Blessed art thou amongst women, and blessed is the fruit of thy womb, Jesus.
1: Holy Mary, Mother of God, pray for us sinners now and at the hour of our death.
0: Hail Mary, full of grace, the Lord is with thee. Blessed art thou amongst women, and blessed is the fruit of thy womb, Jesus.
1: Holy Mary, Mother of God, pray for us sinners now and at the hour of our death.
0: Hail Mary, full of grace, the Lord is with thee. Blessed art thou amongst women, and blessed is the fruit of thy womb, Jesus.
1: Holy Mary, Mother of God, pray for us sinners.
0: Hail Mary, full of grace, the Lord is with thee. Blessed art thou amongst women, and blessed is the fruit of thy womb, Jesus.
1: Holy Mary, Mother of God, pray for us sinners now and the hour of our death.
0: Hail Mary, full of grace, the Lord is with thee. Blessed art thou amongst women, and blessed is the fruit of thy womb, Jesus.
1: Holy Mary, Mother of God, pray for us sinners now and the hour of our death.
0: Hail Mary, full of grace, the Lord is with thee. Blessed art thou amongst women, and blessed is the fruit of thy womb, Jesus.
1: Holy Mary,
0: Hail Mary, full of grace, the Lord is with thee. Blessed art thou amongst women, and blessed is the fruit of thy womb, Jesus.
1: Holy

0: second glorious mystery is the Ascension. Our Father who art in heaven, hallowed be thy name. Thy kingdom come, thy will be done on earth as it is in heaven.
1: Give us this day our daily bread, and forgive us our trespasses, as we forgive those who trespass against us. And lead us not into temptation,
0: but deliver us from evil. Hail Mary, full of grace, the Lord is with thee. Blessed art thou amongst women, and blessed is the fruit of thy womb, Jesus.
1: Holy Mary, Mother of God, pray for us sinners now and at the hour of our death.
0: Hail Mary, full of grace, the Lord is with thee. Blessed art thou amongst women, and blessed is the fruit of thy womb, Jesus.
1: Holy Mary, Mother of God, pray for us sinners now and at the hour of our death.
0: Hail Mary, full of grace, the Lord is with thee. Blessed art thou amongst women, and blessed is the fruit of thy womb, Jesus.
1: Holy Mary, Mother of God, pray for us
0: full of grace, the Lord is with thee. Blessed art thou amongst women, and blessed is the fruit of thy womb, Jesus.
1: Holy Mary, Mother of God, pray for us sinners now.
0: Hail Mary, full of grace, the Lord is with thee. Blessed art thou amongst women, and blessed is the fruit of thy womb, Jesus.
1: Holy Mary, Mother of God, pray for us sinners now.
0: Hail Mary, full of grace, the Lord is with thee. Blessed art thou amongst women, and blessed is the fruit of thy womb, Jesus.
1: Holy Mary, Mother of God, pray for us sinners now.
0: Hail Mary, full of grace, the Lord is with thee. Blessed art thou amongst women, and blessed is the fruit of thy womb, Jesus.
1: Holy Mary, Mother of God, pray for us sinners now.
0: Hail Mary, full of grace, the Lord is with thee. Blessed art thou amongst women, and blessed is the fruit of thy womb, Jesus.
1: Holy Mary, Mother of God, pray for us.
0: Hail Mary, full of grace, the Lord is with thee. Blessed art thou amongst women, and blessed is the fruit of thy womb, Jesus.
1: Holy Mary, Mother of God, pray for us sinners now.
0: Hail Mary, full of grace, the Lord is with thee. Blessed art thou amongst women, and blessed is the fruit of thy womb, Jesus.
1: Holy Mary, Mother of God, pray for us sinners now.

0: The third glorious mystery is the descent of the Holy Ghost upon the apostles and Mary. Our Father, who art in heaven, hallowed be thy name. Thy kingdom come, thy will be done on earth as it is in heaven.
1: Give us this day our daily bread, and forgive us our trespasses, as we forgive
0: Hail Mary, full of grace, the Lord is with thee. Blessed art thou amongst women, and blessed is the fruit of thy womb, Jesus.
1: Holy Mary, Mother of God, pray for us sinners now and at the hour of our death.
0: Hail Mary, full of grace, the Lord is with thee. Blessed art thou amongst women, and blessed is the fruit of thy womb, Jesus.
1: Holy Mary, Mother of God, pray for us sinners now and at the hour of our death.
0: Hail Mary, full of grace, the Lord is with thee. Blessed art thou amongst women, and blessed is the fruit of thy womb, Jesus.
1: Holy Mary, Mother of God, pray for us sinners now and at the
0: hour of our death. Hail Mary, full of grace, the Lord is with thee. Blessed art thou amongst women, and blessed is the fruit of thy womb, Jesus.
1: Holy Mary, Mother of God, pray for us sinners now and at the hour of our death.
0: Hail Mary, full of grace, the Lord is with thee. Blessed art thou amongst women, and blessed is the fruit of thy womb, Jesus.
1: Holy Mary, Mother of God, pray for us sinners now and at the hour of our death.
0: Hail Mary, full of grace, the Lord is with thee. Blessed art thou amongst women, and blessed is the fruit of thy womb, Jesus.
1: Holy Mary, Mother of God, pray for us sinners now and at the hour of our death.
0: Hail Mary, full of grace, the Lord is with thee. Blessed art thou amongst women, and blessed is the fruit of thy womb, Jesus.
1: Holy Mary, Mother of God, pray for us sinners now and at the hour of our death.
0: Hail Mary, full of grace, the Lord is with thee. Blessed art thou amongst women, and blessed is the fruit of thy womb, Jesus.
1: Holy Mary, Mother of God, pray for us sinners now and at the hour of our death.
0: Hail Mary, full of grace, the Lord is with thee. Blessed art thou amongst women, and blessed is the fruit of thy womb, Jesus.
1: Holy Mary, Mother of God, pray for us sinners now and at the hour of our death.
0: Hail Mary, full of grace, the Lord is with thee. Blessed art thou amongst women, and blessed is the fruit of thy womb, Jesus.
1: Holy Mary, Mother of God, pray for us sinners now and at the hour of our death.

0: Jesus.
1: Forgive us our sins, save us from fire and hell. Lead all souls to heaven, especially
0: those who most need mercy. The fourth glorious mystery is the Assumption. Our Father, who art in heaven, hallowed be thy name. Thy kingdom come, thy will be done on earth as it is in heaven.
1: Give us this day our daily bread, and forgive us our trespasses, as we forgive those who trespass against us. And lead us not into temptation, but deliver
0: us. Hail Mary, full of grace, the Lord is with thee. Blessed art thou among women, and blessed is the fruit of thy womb, Jesus.
1: Holy Mary, Mother of God, pray for us sinners, now and at the hour of our death.
0: Hail Mary, full of grace, the Lord is with thee. Blessed art thou among women, and blessed is the fruit of thy womb, Jesus.
1: Holy Mary, Mother of God, pray for us sinners, now and at the hour of our death.
0: Hail Mary, full of grace, the Lord is with thee. Blessed art thou among women, and blessed is the fruit of thy womb, Jesus.
1: Holy Mary, Mother of God, pray for us sinners, now and at the hour of our death.
0: Hail Mary, full of grace, the Lord is with thee. Blessed art thou among women, and blessed is the fruit of thy womb, Jesus.
1: Holy Mary, Mother of God, pray for us sinners,
0: Hail Mary, full of grace, Lord is with thee. Blessed art thou among women, and blessed is the fruit of thy womb, Jesus.
1: Holy Mary, Mother of God, pray for us sinners, now and at the hour of our death.
0: Hail Mary, full of grace, Lord is with thee. Blessed art thou among women, and blessed is the fruit of thy womb, Jesus.
1: Holy Mary, Mother of God, pray for us sinners, now and at the hour of our death.
0: Hail Mary, full of grace, Lord is with thee. Blessed art thou among women, and blessed is the fruit of thy womb, Jesus.
1: Holy Mary, Mother of God, pray for us sinners, now and at the hour of our death.
0: Hail Mary, full of grace, Lord is with thee. Blessed art thou among women, and blessed is the fruit of thy womb, Jesus.
1: Holy Mary, Mother of God, pray for us sinners, now and at the hour of our death.
0: Hail Mary, full of grace, Lord is with thee. Blessed art thou among women, and blessed is the fruit of thy womb, Jesus.
1: Holy Mary, Mother of God, pray for us sinners, now and at the hour of our death.
0: Mary, full of grace, Lord is with thee. Blessed art thou among women, and blessed is the fruit of thy womb, Jesus.
1: Holy Mary, Mother of God, pray for us sinners, now and at the hour of our death.

0: Jesus.
1: Forgive us our sins.
2: The fifth, glorious is the coronation. Our Father, who art in heaven, hallowed be thy name. Thy kingdom come, thy will be done on earth as it is in heaven.
1: Give us this day
2: with thee. Blessed art thou amongst women, and blessed is the fruit of thy womb, Jesus.
1: Holy Mary, Mother of God, pray for us sinners now and at the hour of our death.
2: Hail Mary, full of grace, the Lord is with thee. Blessed art thou amongst women, and blessed is the fruit of thy womb, Jesus.
1: Holy Mary, Mother of God, pray for us sinners now and at the hour of our death.
2: Hail Mary, full of grace, the Lord is with thee. Blessed art thou amongst women, and blessed is the fruit of thy womb, Jesus.
1: Holy Mary, Mother of God, pray for us sinners now and at the hour of our death.
2: Hail Mary, full of grace, the Lord is with thee. Blessed art thou amongst women, and blessed is the fruit of thy womb, Jesus.
1: Holy Mary, Mother of God, pray for us sinners now and at the hour of our death.
2: Hail Mary, full of grace, the Lord is with thee. Blessed art thou amongst women, and blessed is the fruit of thy womb, Jesus.
1: Holy Mary, Mother of God, pray for us sinners now and at the hour of our death.
2: Blessed art thou amongst women, and blessed is the fruit of thy womb, Jesus.
1: Holy Mary, Mother of God, pray for us sinners now and at the hour of our death.
2: Hail Mary, full of grace, the Lord is with thee. Blessed art thou amongst women, and blessed is the fruit of thy womb, Jesus.
1: Holy Mary, Mother of God, pray for us sinners now and at the hour of our death.
2: Hail Mary, full of grace, the Lord is with thee. Blessed art thou amongst women, and blessed is the fruit of thy womb, Jesus.
1: Holy Mary, Mother of God, pray for us sinners now and at the hour of our death.
2: Blessed art thou amongst women, and blessed is the fruit of thy womb, Jesus.
1: Holy Mary, Mother of God, pray for us sinners now and at the hour of our death.
2: Hail Mary, full of grace, the Lord is with thee. Blessed art thou amongst women, and blessed is the fruit of thy womb, Jesus.
1: Holy Mary,

0: Forgive us our sins, and save us from the fire of hell. Lead all souls to heaven, especially those who most need mercy. Hail, Holy Queen,
1: Mother of mercy, and Lord of our sins, and our Lord. To thee we cry, our precious Son of Jesus. To thee we send up our sighs, mourning, and weeping, and our bowing tears. Turn the most gracious heaven to our mercy, and mercy towards us. And after this, there is thou shown unto us the blessed fruit of thy womb, Jesus. Upon the blood of our sins, amen.
0: Pray for us, Holy Mother of God. Let us pray. O God, whose only begotten Son, by his life, death, and resurrection, hath purchased for us the rewards of eternal salvation, grant, we beseech thee, that in meditating upon these mysteries of the most holy rosary of the Blessed Virgin Mary, we may imitate what they contain and obtain what they promise, through the same Christ our Lord. Amen.

0: In the name of the Father, and of the Son, and of the Holy Spirit. Amen. Lord, have mercy on us.
1: Christ, have mercy on us.
0: Lord, have mercy on us. Christ, hear us.
1: Christ, graciously hear us.
0: God, the Father of heaven,
1: have mercy on us.
0: God, the Son, Redeemer of the world,
1: have mercy on us.
0: God, the Holy Spirit,
1: have mercy on us.
0: Holy Trinity, one God,
1: have mercy on us.
0: Holy Mary,
1: pray for us.
0: Holy Mother of God,
1: pray for us.
0: Holy Virgin of Virgins,
1: pray for us.
0: Mother of Christ,
1: pray for us.
0: Mother of the Church,
1: pray for us.
0: Mother of Divine Grace,
1: pray for us.
0: Mother Most Pure,
1: pray for us.
0: Mother Most Chaste,
1: pray for us.
0: Mother Inviolate,
1: pray for us.
0: Mother Undefiled,
1: pray for us.
0: Mother Most Amiable,
1: pray for us.
0: Mother Most Admirable,
1: pray for us.
0: Mother of Good Counsel,
1: pray for us.
0: Mother of our Creator,
1: pray for us.
0: Mother of our Savior,
1: pray for us.
0: Virgin Most Prudent,
1: pray for us.
0: Virgin Most Venerable,
1: pray for us.
0: Virgin Most Renowned,
1: pray for us.
0: Virgin Most Powerful,
1: pray for us.
0: Virgin Most Merciful,
1: pray for us.
0: Virgin Most Faithful,
1: pray for us.
0: Mirror of Justice,
1: pray for us.
0: Seat of Wisdom,
1: pray for us.
0: Cause of our Joy,
1: pray for us.
0: Spiritual Vessel,
1: pray for us.
0: Vessel of Honor,
1: pray for us.
0: Singular Vessel of Devotion,
1: pray for us.
0: Mystical Rose,
1: pray for us.
0: Tower of David,
1: pray for us.
0: Tower of Ivory,
1: pray for us.
0: House of Gold,
1: pray for us.
0: Ark of the Covenant,
1: pray for us.
0: Gate of Heaven,
1: pray for us.
0: Morning Star,
1: pray for us.
0: Health of the Sick,
1: pray for us.
0: Refuge of Sinners,
1: pray for us.
0: Comforter of the Afflicted,
1: pray for us.
0: Help of Christians,
1: pray for us.
0: Queen of Angels,
1: pray for us.
0: Queen of Patriarchs,
1: pray for us.
0: Queen of Prophets,
1: pray for us.
0: Queen of Apostles,
1: pray for us.
0: Queen of Martyrs,
1: pray for us.
0: Queen of Confessors,
1: pray for us.
0: Queen of Virgins,
1: pray for us.
0: Queen of All Saints,
1: pray for us.
0: Queen conceived without original sin,
1: pray for us.
0: Queen assumed into Heaven,
1: pray for us.
0: Queen of the Most Holy Rosary,
1: pray for us.
0: Queen of Families,
1: pray for us.
0: Queen of Peace,
1: pray for us.
0: Lamb of God, who takest away the sins of the world,
1: spare us, O Lord.
0: Lamb of God, who takest away the sins of the world,
1: graciously hear us, O Lord.
0: Lamb of God, who takest away the sins of the world,
1: have mercy on us.
0: Pray for us, O Holy Mother of God,
1: that we may be made worthy of the promises of Christ.
0: Let us pray. Grant, we beseech thee, O Lord God, that we, thy servants, may enjoy perpetual health of mind and body, and by the glorious intercession of the Blessed Mary, ever Virgin, be delivered from present sorrow and enjoy everlasting happiness, through Christ our Lord.
1: Amen.

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0: Divinum auxilium meum et semper obiscum.
2: 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Today, we're going to dive into the Second Vatican Council itself with Father William McGilvery. This is the first of three episodes on the Council. After having reviewed the preparation for the Council in our last two episodes, today we will see what happened during the first session in the first year and a half or so of the Council. We'll see how the neo-modernists came to the Council absolutely prepared and, in effect, caused the first session to end with nothing accomplished, and how a group of Council Fathers, the Rhine Group, would go back home after the first session and prepare to reshape the course of the rest of the Council. If you'd like to learn more about this series we're doing on the crisis in the Church, or go back and revisit our previous 18 episodes, or if you want to support this project, please visit sspxpodcast.com/crisis. Now, we'll turn to our conversation with Father McGilvery. Welcome back to the SSPX Podcast and the Crisis in the Church series, and we are welcome for the first time with by Father William McGilvery. Hello, Father. How are you?
3: Very well, thank you, Andrew. How are you?
2: Very good, thank you. And for those of our listeners who are not familiar with you or who you are, would you mind introducing yourself a little bit? Tell everyone a little bit about who you are.
3: Sure. So my name is Father William McGilvery. I grew up in Phoenix, Arizona. Was raised in a Novus Ordo family, but we found tradition when I was about 10 years old. I went to a few different traditional schools. I went to Our Lady of Sorrows Academy in Phoenix for just 2 years. That was for junior high. And then I did go for just a brief period of time to La Salette, but I actually ended up finishing my high school at Veritas Preparatory Academy, which is a local charter school in Phoenix, Arizona. Immediately after high school, I went to the seminary and I studied for 7 years, first in Winona, Minnesota, and then afterwards in Dilwyn, Virginia. One of those years was actually spent doing apostolate in Guadalajara, Mexico. And so at the end of those 7 years, I was ordained a priest in June of 2019. And then immediately I was assigned to New Hamburg here in Ontario, Canada.
2: Fantastic. And what are you doing in New Hamburg right now, Father? What are your duties there?
3: Well, it's a very special apostolate because we have a young growing parish with about 350 parishioners. Our main apostolate here is the boarding school. Not many people may be aware, at least those in the United States, that we do have a fairly large boarding school in Canada. which is called Our Lady of Mount Carmel Academy. We have about 50 boarding students in grades 7 through 12, all boys. And we also do have a small day school for elementary children at our church, St. Peter's Church in New Hamburg. So we both take care of the elementary school as well as the high school, which is almost all composed of boarders, and then our usual parish work as well. And it's a small priory, the three of us, Father Stanis, myself, and then Father Rion is our new priest from Switzerland, just ordained this last year.
4: Very good. Well, thank you for taking the time out of your busy schedule to chat with us about this. And we're going to be following up with what we did with Father Loop last time. And that is we've already talked about the preparatory period of the council. And now we're going to dive into the council itself. We're not going to try and fit the entire Second Vatican Council into one episode here, I don't think. But could you give us just an overall view of the council, why this started to come about, and you know, what we've already talked about, again, what led up to the council. But as the council starts, what's the mood of the church?
3: Well, it's an excellent question. We could start by asking, why was the council convened? And in fact, that's really, it remains to this very day, to some extent, a mystery. It was, let's say, supposedly a sudden inspiration from above that appeared in the mind of Pope John the 23rd. And without having consulted anyone, all of a sudden he announced that it was his intention to call an ecumenical council. The curious thing is that there was no specific heresy or error that he intended to combat by means of a council. Usually in the history of the church, the ecumenical councils are kind of like desperate last-minute measures to stop a heresy which is spreading and posing grave harm to souls, threatening the very life of the church. And the ecumenical council is like the last resort. Nothing else has worked, so now we have to call everyone together and define very clearly what is the Catholic teaching on this or that particular issue. What's quite curious with the calling of the council by Pope John the 23rd is that he himself says, we might not agree, but he says there are no major errors that need to be combated in the church today. Everything is fine. Really, the main problem is that the church is out of touch with modern times and is failing to speak to modern man in a way that he understands and identifies with. So it's necessary to have a kind of aggiornamento or updating in the church. In fact, I believe there's an episode where one of his cardinals asked him, Holy Father, what is it that you want to do at this council? And in order to answer him, the Pope didn't say a word. He just went to the window and opened it up, as if to say the church is stagnant, it's old, and we need to let some fresh air in.
4: Wow. So this is, again, something unique, very much in the history of the church. You know, it's funny, I'm thinking back to, again, the very first episode that we did with Father McFarland and talking about the crisis in the church. And we're used to talking about the crisis in the church, but at this point, there really was no crisis in the church. There was certainly modernism. There was certainly neo-modernism popping up, but there was not really this crisis in the church. There was no reason for this.
3: Sure. I mean, let's say at least that the crisis wasn't evident. You could say that it was right. It was there kind of latent, like a spring that's coiled up and waiting to be released. But let's say in the vision of the Pope himself who called the council, there was no crisis. It was something that was not apparent to them. It would only become apparent shortly afterwards when all of the bishops of the world come together and it becomes evident that there are some who are very liberal minded and who want to transform the church in a way which isn't compatible with her apostolic origins.
4: Now, could we talk a little bit, Father, about how a council works? It's very different from, say, National Convention, something like that, where they come, they meet for a few days, and then it's done. Councils are done over a very long period of time, and there's usually multiple sessions. Is that correct?
3: Absolutely. In the case of the Second Vatican Council, there were four sessions, each of which took place between the months of September or October to December of each of the 4 years of the council, so 1962, 1963, 64, and 65. And that's fairly standard. The First Vatican Council, for example, only lasted about a year, but that's because it was cut short by the invasion of Rome by the Freemasonic forces. And so that's rather an anomaly, but usually an ecumenical council can last easily a number of years. I believe the Council of Trent, for example, it lasted a number of years before it was interrupted and then reconvened later on. So it's usually something that drags out over a significant period of time, because, of course, there are grave issues to be discussed and everyone's opinion needs to be heard. And this was even more so the case with the Second Vatican Council, since by far it had the greatest numbers of representatives or bishops coming throughout from all over the world. At the Second Vatican Council, there were about 2,400 Council Fathers, which is well over twice the amount that were present at Vatican I, and even that was much larger than any prior council. So as we move through these recent councils in church history, each one is much bigger than the previous one, and therefore requires more organization, a more complex administration, and lots of time needs to be given to debating each of the documents before it's proposed as something definitive.
4: Who makes up a council, Father? Is it all the bishops in the world? Are they invited? Is it certain people are chosen?
3: Well, it's an excellent question. If it's an ecumenical or worldwide council, in principle, all of the bishops of the world would be invited. Obviously, that's a practical impossibility. It's sufficient that the bishops of the world be represented by some kind of a, let's say, moral majority or let's say a sufficient number so that you can say, morally speaking, the entire world is represented. But what's essential is that, there'd be a certain representation of the bishops of the world, but joined to the Pope, who's the head of the council and who guarantees its infallibility.
4: Okay. And so these bishops or cardinals, or, you know, all the bishops are given some sort of an idea ahead of time. They're given some preparatory documents. Here's what we want you to bring to the table, essentially.
3: Absolutely. Obviously, it would be a mess, really, if all the bishops were invited and then on day one, the floor was just opened up and you started asking around, well, what do you want to talk about today?
4: Right.
3: What are we going to define today? Right. It's necessary for there to be what we call preparatory schemata, which means that bishops, cardinals, important clergymen, members of the curia are selected by the Pope in advance and entrusted with the task of preparing documents which are going to form the basis of discussion at the beginning of the council. And those documents can be taken as they are and accepted. They can be tweaked, amended a little bit, or they can be rejected altogether. I don't know if it was something that ever happened before Vatican II that the preparatory schemata were altogether rejected. But as we're about to see as we go over the history of the first session of the council, is that the liberal-leaning bishops from especially Germany, France, Belgium, and the Netherlands are going to form a kind of alliance, which we call the European Alliance or the Rhine Group. And they're going to, let's say, exert pressure on the council. And ultimately, their objective at the beginning will be to throw out the preparatory schemata because they are precisely too conservative, too much in line with the church's doctrinal tradition, and they don't give room for, let's say, what they would call progress in the liberal sense of the term.
4: Sure. That's fascinating already. All right. So let's talk about the opening of the council, the first session. So we're getting into October of 1962 here. And mm-hmm. How does the council open? Does the Pope make a statement or?
3: Yes. So Pope John the 23rd gave an opening speech, which is very important to study because it did really set the tone for the council. We've already said that the Pope's motive in calling the council was something new. It was no longer to combat heresy and condemn error, but rather he was hoping for an updating of the church

0: it was Cardinal Beal who told him, no, don't do it, because there are serious divisions in the bishops throughout the world. And there are some who are modernist or liberal-leaning, and they would use an ecumenical council to bring their modernist ideas into the church. It would not be prudent to call one. And then we have, of course, the warning of Our Lady of Fatima contained in the mysterious third secret, which wasn't yet published, and it seems still has not been published in its entirety, where Our Lady seems to warn about the danger of apostasy within the church and even in the highest members of her hierarchy. And this third secret, we know, was shown to Pope John the 23rd, let's say, to be revealed by him in the year 1960. This is what Our Lady had asked of him. And we're told by cardinals or members of the Curia who knew him that he opened up the secret in the presence of Cardinal Ottaviani and certain others, read it, and then put it away in an archive in the Vatican and said, basically, this prophecy is not meant for our times. It can't be for us. Why do I bring this up? It's because, let's say, Pope John the 23rd was a very optimistic character, and he was convinced that the modern world was more open to Christ than ever before, and that all we need to do is call the bishops of the world together and manifest our Catholic unity and the beauty of our Catholic religion, and the world's just going to buy it all up. Everyone's going to love it. And so he was convinced that everything was going to go well. There was no need to condemn errors, but simply to express the deposit of faith in language which is more pastoral, understandable to modern man. So in this speech, I'll just quote a few lines from it. He says, first of all, "We believe we ought to disassociate ourselves entirely from these prophets of doom who are constantly predicting the worst. According to them, contemporary society would lead to nothing but ruin and calamity." And so, who are these prophets of doom? Well, it's a matter of conjecture. One important conjecture that's been put out there is that he's referring especially to the shepherd children of Fatima and the prophecy of Our Lady contained in the third secret about evils that were about to afflict the church. Of course, that's just speculation, but what's clear is that he is convinced that everything is going to be great. We'll see if that's actually true or not.
1: Sorry, I'm trying to not have my face completely show my horror at that. Again, this is conjecture. But it's very probable that this is what he's referring to, in the fact that he's mm-hmm. referring to a Marian apparition as a prophet of doom. Almost just saying, hey, not a huge deal. I mean, again, totally yes. putting words in his mouth here, but
0: mm-hmm. Goodness. Well, it really is a mystery of iniquity how it's possible that the popes would have been able to ignore the request of Our Lady to consecrate Russia to her Immaculate Heart. And even we're talking about some very good popes like Pius the 11th, Pius the 12th, who otherwise were excellent. Pius the 12th, for example, consecrated the world to the Immaculate Heart of Mary, but omitted the mention of Russia. Right. So even before Pope John the 23rd, you have this unfortunate phenomenon where the popes, they to a greater or lesser extent, pay homage to Our Lady of Fatima and promote the cult of Fatima, but they aren't very obedient in complying with Our Lady's request. Right. And if that was the case with great popes like Pius the 12th, what are you going to expect with one like John the 23rd, who, as we're going to see, is some kind of a moderate liberal? Right. Certainly not as liberal as many of the council fathers at the time, but he was a kind of pope who always wanted to find the middle ground between opposing factions, and so he kind of toe the line between modernism and the church's traditional teaching.
1: Right. He was at the very least open to these ideas.
0: For sure.
1: Right.
0: For sure.
1: Oh, I'm sorry, I interrupted you, Father. Go ahead with the rest of the opening statement there.
0: So anyways, point number one is that Pope John the 23rd is saying we want to have nothing to do with these prophets of doom. Humanity is, in fact, progressing towards bigger and better things. As he said, humanity appears to enter a new order of things. What exactly this new order is, hard to say, but he's convinced that it's something very positive. The second point in his speech is that, well, the objective of this council is to present, let's say, the sure and unchangeable doctrine of the church, but according to the methods demanded by modern day thought. And

0: Pope John makes this distinction, a very well dubious distinction, that the deposit of faith, and I'm quoting him literally, the deposit of faith is one thing, but the way it is presented is something quite different. In our teachings, we must have recourse to a style of presentation that is especially pastoral. So two things there. One, we're saying that we can change the way that we present the faith, and that's okay because the deposit of faith remains the same. It sounds nice in theory, but in practice, once you start presenting the faith in a radically different way, that's going to lead to differences in belief. But moving on beyond that, he also uses the word pastoral, which is going to be like a buzzword in the council. And everyone is going to be using this word pastoral, pastoral, pastoral. What does it actually mean? It's never defined, of course. But it's going to be a tool for introducing especially very dangerous ambiguities into the council on the pretext that, well, we're not speaking to theologians here or using the terminology of scholastic theology. Rather, we want to make what we're going to say presentable to modern man, and so we have to use this kind of ambiguous pastoral language. Quickly, just to slip in the third and last point that's worth mentioning here, and it has reference to the first two. Because everything is great in the world and in the church at large, there's no need to issue condemnations of error. And also, because we wish to be pastoral and our focus is not to define the truth, there's no need for definitions or, on the other hand, condemnations. So Pope John says, rather than condemning, the church better responds to the needs of our age by emphasizing the wealth of her doctrine.
1: So basically, there's no need to be so severe with everything in this council because there's nothing bad happening. Again, I'm overly simplifying things. Sure. There's nothing bad happening, so we don't need to be super severe about things. We can just be pastoral and talk about God's mercy and love, which exists, but we don't need to focus on judgment or condemnation.
0: Exactly.
1: Okay. So this kind of sets the tone then for, I mean, we're looking way ahead now, but this kind of sets the tone not only for the council, Father, but, and correct me if I'm wrong, but it seems to set the tone then for the entire Catholic Church for the rest of the 50 years, 60 years since then.
0: Well, sure, of course. The emphasis is always going to be on those, especially those aspects of our religion that man might find comforting or consoling. We'll talk a lot about God's goodness, his mercy, his love, but we're going to silence all things which can be in some sense negative or make us uncomfortable. God's justice, the evils of heresy and schism, let's say judgment, death, hell, purgatory, anything which would cause discomfort, especially to modern man, and make religion seem like something burdensome or odious to him, those things we're going to, let's say, overlook or omit to mention out of this spirit of being pastoral.
1: Right.
0: But obviously not pastoral in the true sense of the word.
1: Right. That makes sense. So these are the opening statements that Pope John the 23rd gives. And then as we get into the council, we will see some of the, I guess, intrigue starting to happen. Is that the right word I guess I could use?
0: Yes, exactly. I mean, it's true that always throughout the history of the church, her councils have been subject to maneuvers or intrigues of one sort or another. That's just an inevitable aspect of the humanity of the church, the fact that the leaders of the church are men. And so, of course, it's natural that there will be certain differences in opinion and people are going to form in organizations around their own set of opinions. For example, in the First Vatican Council, you had groups that were in favor of the definition of papal infallibility and others that were not. And sometimes, let's say, the division is a very deep one. Sometimes it's not so much on a matter of doctrine as on a matter of prudence. Like with the First Vatican Council, the question wasn't really, is the Pope infallible, but rather, is it opportune here and now to define that he's infallible? The problem with these let's say, divisions and then these maneuverings in the council is that one of the groups and the one that's most powerful and influential and successful in its maneuverings is trying to not merely advance a certain prudential position, like we should or should not define this thing at this exact moment, but rather it's trying to subvert the council, subvert Catholic doctrine, and introduce new ideas that are born of the French Revolution and don't belong to the teaching of the Catholic Church. And we're going to see in the first few sessions of the council how this group, which in itself is relatively small, only comprising about 10% of the council fathers, it's going to successfully take control of the direction in which the council goes, thanks in part to its own superior organization. We were saying earlier that the council came as a surprise to the Catholic world, and most of the bishops who came to the council really had no idea what this was all about or what they should expect. Whereas it was really the liberals and just the liberals who already had a predefined agenda and things that they wanted to accomplish. And they saw this as the opportunity that they'd waited many years for to finally have an impact on the church at large. So it's the liberals, what we call the Rhine Group or the European Alliance, who came to the council far better prepared than anyone else, with their own strong internal organization. And because of this, even though they were numerically a minority, they were able to have a disproportionately great influence upon the proceedings of the council.
1: So could we take a moment just then, Father, to look at how a council is organized? There's commissions, and then there are members in commissions. How does that work, Father? Because I guess that's going to play an important part in what we're talking about.
0: You have a number of different commissions whose members are, let's say, initially, some of them are appointed by the Pope himself, but ultimately, at the beginning of the council, the members of the commission are voted upon by all the council fathers. And so, let's say the Pope had already set up the preparatory commission to write the drafts of the council documents. But once the council actually started, the first thing that needed to be done was for the council fathers to approve of the list of council fathers who would form these commissions. And each commission was responsible for producing a council document that would then be debated upon by the council fathers and finally submitted to a vote to be rejected or approved. The first thing that the council fathers had to do was to decide who would be the members of these commissions, because obviously they would be the most influential persons in the council. They would be the ones writing the texts. So the council fathers were given the names of all the prelates who had worked on the preparatory commission, and it was to be expected that most of these men would be approved for the council commissions because they were already known to be experts in their field and they'd already worked on the preparatory documents. But what we see in the first session of the council is that in the very first meeting of the general congregation, one of the liberal cardinals, Cardinal Léonard, he rises up and protests against these lists of potential commission members that have been handed out to all the council fathers, saying that there's not enough representation of bishops or council fathers internationally. Most of these men are members of the Roman Curia, and there's not a sufficiently broad representation of the bishops of the world. That was, let's say, his pretext for saying, what we need to do is to scrap these lists and give all the council fathers time to draw up their own lists of who they think should be on these commissions, kind of starting from scratch. And in fact, all of the council fathers are going to propose lists based upon their own nationality. Each nation is going to collaborate in preparing its own list.
1: And I'm looking at some of the notes that you had passed me before we started talking about this, Father. And, mm-hmm. you know, it's interesting at the top of the podcast, Our Lady of Fatima comes up very prominently. And I'm looking at the date that this vote happened and where this this protest happened by Cardinal Léonard. And it's October 13th. So, I mean, maybe I'm just reading into things, Father. I don't know. But mm-hmm. that seems like something, maybe.
0: Yes, well, this is certainly the beginning of the end. Whatever good may have been accomplished by the council, it was really overturned or kind of nipped in the bud here, because what's about to happen is the preparatory commissions, which had been staffed by generally very sound, good theologians, they're about to be disbanded, and all of these liberals are going to be placed on the council's commissions. And because they have also the Pope's sympathy, that's an important thing, is that the Pope was good friends with certain of these members of the Rhine group, such as Cardinal Swenens, for example, who had just been created a cardinal by Pope John the 23rd. There was these personal friendships that were already formed, and so the Pope was very sympathetic to their requests. And he ended up approving 88 of the 109 candidates that they proposed. So in other words, they got almost everything that they wanted. And these 88 candidates formed more than 30% of the total number of council fathers on the commission. So they were able to achieve a disproportionately great representation in the drafting of the schemata, because again, the Rhine group, they only numerically constituted about 10% of the council, but their members constituted more than 30% of the conciliar commissions.
1: Wow. So this is a big victory for the liberal wing, for the Rhine group, already just Absolutely. In the opening days of the council. All right. So, as then the first session of the council continues, what do we see happen? Are there things that were discussed or things that were passed?
0: Sure. So let's say that the first objective of the Rhine group was to get their own members on the conciliar commissions. Their next objective was to block the preparatory schemata, which they didn't like because these documents were far too traditional and conservative. And so how did they do that? Well, their tactic was to postpone discussion of these schemata, except for the one which they found to be more or less acceptable, which was the one on the liturgy, which was, let's say, the liturgical commission, was the one preparatory commission that did have a number of liberal members on it, including very significantly Father Bonini, or perhaps he was Monsignor at the time, I'd have to check. Anyways, Bonini, he was the architect of the liturgical reforms of 1955, so the Holy Week reforms, as well as the 1962 reforms. And he was eventually going to be the architect of the new Mass. And years later, it would be discovered that, in fact, he was a Freemason. His name would be published in the list of Italian Freemasons, and this would result in him being expelled from his official positions that he held at the Vatican. But anyways, at the time, he was an undercover Freemason, and he was the secretary of the liturgical commission. And so of all the preparatory schemata, this one on the liturgy was the one that was the most acceptable to the liberals. And so their tactic was, well, let's talk about this one first, because it's already got a lot that we like and that we can work with. And we're just going to postpone for now discussion of the other documents, which will ultimately result in them being ignored or overturned.
1: Wow. So basically, the first session of the council ends with not a lot happening. It kind of ends with, I don't want to say a whimper, but nothing is really happening in this first session.
0: In fact, that's absolutely right. So not a single document is approved by the end of the first session. All that's been done is to change the members of the commissions and to begin discussion of the document on the liturgy. But that's it. And for the Liberal Party, that was a great victory because they obtained their two objectives. One was to get their own men on the commissions, and the second objective was to eventually reject altogether the preparatory schemata. But in order to do that, they had to kind of use an indirect approach, just simply delaying discussion of these things and focusing on the one document which was acceptable to them.
1: So the council is on pause until the next session then, which would be in 1963. But before mm-hmm. that happens, I'm sure there's still discussion. There's still things happening. Various bishops are going home. And were there meetings informal or formally among some of these council fathers about what would be happening and taking place?
0: Absolutely, especially the German-speaking bishops. So they were the most active in planning for the next session of the council. And they held two major meetings between the first and second sessions to produce alternative schemas so that when they come back for the next session, they can say, you know what, over the course of the year, while we were waiting for the second session, we've elaborated these alternative schemas, which are in fact much more in line with Pope John the 23rd had asked for at the beginning of the council. They're more, let's say, open to the ways of thought of modern man. And so why don't we vote on, let's say, substituting these for the original documents prepared by the preparatory commission?
1: Are they taking the schemas that were already existing and then just reforming them, or are they completely saying, let's do something new, something totally different that wasn't even discussed in the preparatory schemas?
0: These documents that the German-speaking bishops prepared for the beginning of the second session, they were written, for the most part, by Father Rahner, who's one of the leading liberal theologians. In fact, he's really, let's say, the most influential of all the theologians in the Second Vatican Council. And so he was really behind all of these documents, which were to be proposed during the second session as alternatives to the original documents.
1: And this is the same Father Rahner that we were talking about with Father Bormeau just a couple episodes ago when talking about De Lubac and the new theology. So this is the same Father Rahner who's
0: this
1: now...
0: This is the same Father Karl Rahner, exactly. I believe it said that Cardinal Ottaviani, secretary of the Holy Office under Pius XII, and even during this time as well, he had approached Pope Pius XII, I believe it's a total of 5 times, to ask for the excommunication of Father Karl Rahner because his teachings were so heretical. And it's this priest, this theologian, who is going to be the most influential of all the council fathers at the Second Vatican Council. He's also, interestingly enough, Pope Benedict XVI's mentor at the time, so Cardinal Ratzinger. He was, at the time, Father Ratzinger, and he was working under Karl Rahner as one of his protégés at the Second Vatican Council.
1: And again, not to go back in our podcast history here, but again, talking with Father Bormeau about this, he had proposed, you know, probably one of the Humani Generis by Pope Pius XII that condemned mm-hmm. this new theology. He was saying, you know, it's a great document, but if I could say that there's one thing wrong with it, it's that he didn't explicitly name who these people were, and he probably should have, you know, looking at Monday morning quarterback here. But I wonder what would have happened if he had named Rahner in there. Maybe things would be different. Sure. I don't know.
0: Sure. It is unfortunate. There seems to be perhaps a certain weakness in Pope Pius XII, an unwillingness to condemn individuals, and in general, a reluctance to pass judgment on people. We see that, for example, he left many important positions in the Roman Curia vacant. He appointed very few cardinals. And so after his death, Pope John the 23rd, in the 4 or 5 years that he was pope, he was able to appoint, let's say, such a large number of cardinals that by the time that he died and it was time for the new pope to be elected, the majority of the cardinals were ones that he himself had personally elected in those 4 or 5 years of his pontificate. And that's precisely because Pope Pius XII had been very reluctant to make judgments about persons, to say, I think you're good and so I'm going to promote you to be a cardinal, or to say, I think that you're causing trouble and you need to be punished.
1: So Pope John the 23rd, he passes away then shortly after this.
0: Yes, in fact, now that we're talking about the events that come between the first and second sessions, there are these meetings of the German-speaking bishops preparing for the second session, but also, even more importantly, perhaps, is the death of Pope John the 23rd on June 3rd, 1963. And this, of course, results in the election of Paul the Sixth, who is going to, let's say, have a very, very definitive influence on the direction of the rest of the council, more or less in continuity with what Pope John the 23rd had already started. But we can say that Pope Paul the Sixth is even more convinced of the liberal ideas that Pope John the 23rd had kind of played with. And he's going to, moreover, change some of the rules of procedure for the way that the council operates in a way that's going to favor the Liberal Party greatly. For example, he's going to give control of the council to 4 cardinal moderators, all 4 of whom were liberals. And they were ones that the Pope Paul VI himself directly appointed. It wasn't put up to a vote for the council fathers to decide upon. It was he, by his own authority, decided, I'm going to appoint these 4 cardinal moderators, and they're going to kind of run the day-to-day business of the council, and therefore they're going to have an enormous influence on its direction.
1: that's you can start to see how it's all falling into place very, very quickly.
0: Absolutely.
1: All things considered.
0: If you don't mind, just before we close though, I might quote briefly a very, let's say, illustrative incident from towards the end of the first session of the council, in which we see the maneuvering of the Liberal Party in a very symbolic gesture. It's the time when Cardinal Ottaviani, he is coming forward to speak on the subject of the schema on the liturgy, which is proposing all these radical changes to the Mass. He comes forward to protest these changes, to say, hold on, the Mass is a very sacred thing that we can't just tweak or change at our pleasure. And he's addressing the entire council on this very important subject, but he starts to run over his time limit. And so I'll just quote this from Father Wilchin's book. I could be mispronouncing his name, but anyways, it's The Rhine Flows into the Tiber, a very famous book on the history of the Second Vatican Council. So Father Wilchin says, on October 30th, the day after his 72nd birthday, Cardinal Ottaviani addressed the council to protest against the drastic changes which were being suggested in the Mass. Are we seeking to stir up wonder, or perhaps scandal, among the Christian people by introducing changes in so venerable a rite that has been approved for so many centuries and is now so familiar? The rite of Holy Mass should not be treated as if it were a piece of cloth to be refashioned according to the whim of each generation. Speaking without a text because of his partial blindness, he exceeded the 10-minute limit which all had been requested to observe. Cardinal Tisserand, Dean of the Council Presidents, showed his watch to Cardinal Alfrink, who was presiding that morning. When Cardinal Ottaviani reached 15 minutes, Cardinal Alfrink rang the warning bell. But the speaker was so engrossed in his topic that he did not notice the bell or purposely ignored it. At a signal from Cardinal Alfrink, a technician switched off the microphone. After confirming the fact by tapping the instrument, Cardinal Ottaviani stumbled back to his seat in humiliation. The most powerful cardinal in the Roman Curia had been silenced, and the council fathers clapped with glee. So it's a very sinister moment in which the most important of the cardinals and the one who's the secretary of the Holy Office is silenced in the middle of his address to the council. It's very humiliating for him. It shows, let's say, that the other cardinals who are moderating the discussion, they're not interested in giving him time and freedom to speak. And at the same time, there's this nasty kind of outburst of applause when the poor cardinal is cut off in the middle of his speech and realizes that he's no longer able to be heard because they've turned the microphone off on him. And I believe it's Professor De Mattei, in his book on the Second Vatican Council, points out that, in fact, the applause that resulted then was not, let's say, a general applause of the whole assembly, but rather it was coming from a very specific part of the Council Fathers, where no doubt the Rhine Group or European Alliance was clustered. And they were the ones who were so pleased to see this humiliation of Cardinal Ottaviani, who for them was a great enemy because he represented an unswerving commitment to the Church's doctrinal tradition.
1: Well, if that doesn't tell you the tenor of the council there, I don't know what does.
0: Exactly. Right. So I suppose that would be the bottom line then of this first session, is that there's a lot of political and diplomatic maneuvering, which results in an initial defeat for, let's say, the conservatives and Catholic tradition. And especially it makes manifest that it's the liberals who are the most powerful, the best organized, and who look like they're going to take control of the council.
1: Very good. Well, Father, thank you for your time. I'm looking forward to diving into the second session with you next time.
0: All right. Thank you so much.
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4: 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And where there is no God, there is no heaven. Padre Pio.
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6: Sister Lucy said the following: "The Most Holy Virgin in these last times in which we live has given a new efficacy to the recitation of the Rosary to such an extent that there is no problem, no matter how difficult it is, whether temporal or above all spiritual, in the personal life of each one of us, of our families, of the families of the world, or of religious communities, or even of the lives of peoples and nations, that cannot be solved by the Rosary. There is no problem, I tell you, no matter how difficult it is, that we cannot resolve by the prayer of the Holy Rosary."
7: The Holy Rosary, in the name of the Father, and of the Son, and of the Holy Ghost. Amen. I believe in God, the Father Almighty, creator of heaven and earth, and in Jesus Christ, his only Son, our Lord, who was conceived by the Holy Ghost, born of the Virgin Mary, suffered under Pontius Pilate, was crucified, died, and was buried. He descended into hell. The third day he arose again from the dead. He ascended into heaven, sitteth at the right hand of God, the Father Almighty. From thence he shall come to judge the living and the dead. Our Father, who art in heaven, hallowed be thy name. Thy kingdom come, thy will be done on earth as it is in heaven. Hail Mary, full of grace, the Lord is with thee. Blessed art thou among women, and blessed is the fruit of thy womb, Jesus. Hail Mary, full of grace, the Lord is with thee. Blessed art thou among women, and blessed is the fruit of thy womb, Jesus. Hail Mary, full of grace, the Lord is with thee. Blessed art thou among women, and blessed is the fruit of thy womb, Jesus.

meditate today the joyful mysteries of the Holy Rosary. The first joyful mystery is the Annunciation. Our Father who art in heaven, hallowed be thy name. Thy kingdom come, thy will be done on earth as it is in heaven. Hail Mary, full of grace, the Lord is with thee. Blessed art thou amongst women, and blessed is the fruit of thy womb, Jesus. Hail Mary, full of grace, the Lord is with thee. Blessed art thou amongst women, and blessed is the fruit of thy womb, Jesus. Hail Mary, full of grace, the Lord is with thee. Blessed art thou amongst women, and blessed is the fruit of thy womb, Jesus. Mary, full of grace, the Lord is with thee. Blessed art thou amongst women, and blessed is the fruit of thy womb, Jesus. Hail Mary, full of grace, the Lord is with thee. Blessed art thou amongst women, and blessed is the fruit of thy womb, Jesus. Hail Mary, full of grace, the Lord is with thee. Blessed art thou amongst women, and blessed is the fruit of thy womb, Jesus. Hail Mary, full of grace, the Lord is with thee. Blessed art thou amongst women, and blessed is the fruit of thy womb, Jesus. Hail Mary, full of grace, the Lord is with thee. Blessed art thou amongst women, and blessed is the fruit of thy womb, Jesus. Hail Mary, full of grace, the Lord is with thee. Blessed art thou amongst women, and blessed is the fruit of thy womb, Jesus. Hail Mary, full of grace, the Lord is with thee. Blessed art thou amongst women, and blessed is the fruit of thy womb, Jesus.

Jesus. The second joyful mystery is the visitation of Our Lady to her cousin, St. Elizabeth. Our Father who art in heaven, hallowed be thy name. Thy kingdom come, thy will be done on earth as it is in heaven. Hail Mary, full of grace, the Lord is with thee. Blessed art thou amongst women, and blessed is the fruit of thy womb, Jesus. Hail Mary, full of grace, the Lord is with thee. Blessed art thou amongst women, and blessed is the fruit of thy womb, Jesus. Hail Mary, full of grace, the Lord is with thee. Blessed art thou amongst women, and blessed is the fruit of thy womb, Jesus. Hail Mary, full of grace, the Lord is with thee. Blessed art thou amongst women, and blessed is the fruit of thy womb, Jesus. Hail Mary, full of grace, the Lord is with thee. Blessed art thou amongst women, and blessed is the fruit of thy womb, Jesus. Hail Mary, full of grace, the Lord is with thee. Blessed art thou amongst women, and blessed is the fruit of thy womb, Jesus. Hail Mary, full of grace, the Lord is with thee. Blessed art thou amongst women, and blessed is the fruit of thy womb, Jesus. Hail Mary, full of grace, the Lord is with thee. Blessed art thou amongst women, and blessed is the fruit of thy womb, Jesus. Hail Mary, full of grace, the Lord is with thee. Blessed art thou amongst women, and blessed is the fruit of thy womb, Jesus. Hail Mary, full of grace, the Lord is with thee. Blessed art thou amongst women, and blessed is the fruit of thy womb, Jesus.

Jesus. The third joyful mystery is the Nativity of our Lord in Bethlehem. Our Father who art in heaven, hallowed be thy name. Thy kingdom come, thy will be done on earth as it is in heaven. Hail Mary, full of grace, the Lord is with thee. Blessed art thou amongst women, and blessed is the fruit of thy womb, Jesus. Hail Mary, full of grace, the Lord is with thee. Blessed art thou amongst women, and blessed is the fruit of thy womb, Jesus. Hail Mary, full of grace, the Lord is with thee. Blessed art thou amongst women, and blessed is the fruit of thy womb, Jesus. Hail Mary, full of grace, the Lord is with thee. Blessed art thou amongst women, and blessed is the fruit of thy womb, Jesus. Mary, full of grace, the Lord is with thee. Blessed art thou amongst women, and blessed is the fruit of thy womb, Jesus. Hail Mary, full of grace, the Lord is with thee. Blessed art thou amongst women, and blessed is the fruit of thy womb, Jesus. Hail Mary, full of grace, the Lord is with thee. Blessed art thou amongst women, and blessed is the fruit of thy womb, Jesus. Mary, full of grace, the Lord is with thee. Blessed art thou amongst women, and blessed is the fruit of thy womb, Jesus. Hail Mary, full of grace, the Lord is with thee. Blessed art thou amongst women, and blessed is the fruit of thy womb, Jesus. Hail Mary, full of grace, the Lord is with thee. Blessed art thou amongst women, and blessed is the fruit of thy womb, Jesus.

O my Jesus, and the fourth joyful mystery, the presentation of the infant Jesus in the temple and the purification of Our Lady. Our Father who art in heaven, hallowed be thy name. Thy kingdom come, thy will be done on earth as it is in heaven. Hail Mary, full of grace, the Lord is with thee. Blessed art thou amongst women, and blessed is the fruit of thy womb, Jesus. Hail Mary, full of grace, the Lord is with thee. Blessed art thou amongst women, and blessed is the fruit of thy womb, Jesus. Hail Mary, full of grace, the Lord is with thee. Blessed art thou amongst women, and blessed is the fruit of thy womb, Jesus. Hail Mary, full of grace, the Lord is with thee. Blessed art thou amongst women, and blessed is the fruit of thy womb, Jesus. Hail Mary, full of grace, the Lord is with thee. Blessed art thou amongst women, and blessed is the fruit of thy womb, Jesus. Hail Mary, full of grace, the Lord is with thee. Blessed art thou amongst women, and blessed is the fruit of thy womb, Jesus. Hail Mary, full of grace, the Lord is with thee. Blessed art thou amongst women, and blessed is the fruit of thy womb, Jesus. Hail Mary, full of grace, the Lord is with thee. Blessed art thou amongst women, and blessed is the fruit of thy womb, Jesus. Hail Mary, full of grace, the Lord is with thee. Blessed art thou amongst women, and blessed is the fruit of thy womb, Jesus. Hail Mary, full of grace, the Lord is with thee. Blessed art thou amongst women, and blessed is the fruit of thy womb, Jesus.

O my Jesus, the last joyful mystery, the finding of Jesus in the temple. Our Father who art in heaven, hallowed be thy name, thy kingdom come, thy will be done on earth as it is in heaven. Hail Mary, full of grace, the Lord is with thee. Blessed art thou among women, and blessed is the fruit of thy womb, Jesus. Hail Mary, full of grace, the Lord is with thee. Blessed art thou among women, and blessed is the fruit of thy womb, Jesus. Hail Mary, full of grace, the Lord is with thee. Blessed art thou among women, and blessed is the fruit of thy womb, Jesus. Hail Mary, full of grace, the Lord is with thee. Blessed art thou among women, and blessed is the fruit of thy womb, Jesus. Hail Mary, full of grace, the Lord is with thee. Blessed art thou among women, and blessed is the fruit of thy womb, Jesus. Hail Mary, full of grace, the Lord is with thee. Blessed art thou among women, and blessed is the fruit of thy womb, Jesus. Hail Mary, full of grace, the Lord is with thee. Blessed art thou among women, and blessed is the fruit of thy womb, Jesus. Hail Mary, full of grace, the Lord is with thee. Blessed art thou among women, and blessed is the fruit of thy womb, Jesus. Hail Mary, full of grace, the Lord is with thee. Blessed art thou among women, and blessed is the fruit of thy womb, Jesus. Hail Mary, full of grace, the Lord is with thee. Blessed art thou among women, and blessed is the fruit of thy womb, Jesus.

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Amen. 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

0: In the name of the Father, and of the Son, and of the Holy Ghost. Amen. Most Holy Trinity, Father, Son, and Holy Ghost, I adore thee profoundly. I offer thee the most precious body, blood, soul, and divinity of Jesus Christ present in all the tabernacles of the world, in reparation for the outrages, sacrileges, and indifferences by which he is offended, and through the infinite merits of his most sacred heart and of the Immaculate Heart of Mary, I beg of thee the conversion of poor sinners. Amen. My God, I believe, I adore, I hope, and I love thee. I beg pardon for those who do not believe, do not adore, do not hope, and do not love thee. 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My God, I believe, I adore, I hope, and I love thee. I beg pardon for those who do not believe, do not adore, do not hope, and do not love thee. Sancti Michael Arcangele, defendi nos in prelio, contra nequitiam et insidias diaboli esto presidium, impere diri Deus supices te precamur, tuque princeps minitiae celestis, Satana mariosque spiritus malignos, quae perditionem animarum pervagantur in mundo, divina virtute in inferno retrude. Amen. Our Lady of the Rosary, pray for us.
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2: In the name of the Father, and of the Son, and of the Holy Ghost, amen. I believe in God, the Father Almighty, creator of heaven and earth, and in Jesus Christ, his only Son, our Lord, who was conceived by the Holy Ghost, born of the Virgin Mary, suffered under Pontius Pilate, was crucified, died, and was buried. He descended into hell the third day, rose again from the dead. He ascended into heaven, sitteth at the right hand of God, the Father Almighty. From thence he shall come to judge the living and the dead. Our Father who art in heaven, hallowed be thy name. Thy kingdom come, thy will be done on earth as it is in heaven. Hail Mary, full of grace, the Lord is with thee. Blessed art thou amongst women, and blessed is the fruit of thy womb, Jesus. Hail Mary, full of grace, the Lord is with thee. Blessed art thou amongst women, and blessed is the fruit of thy womb, Jesus. Hail Mary, full of grace, the Lord is with thee. Blessed art thou amongst women, and blessed is the fruit of thy womb, Jesus. First sorrowful mystery is the agony in the garden. Our Father who art in heaven, hallowed be thy name. Thy kingdom come, thy will be done on earth as it is in heaven. Hail Mary, full of grace, the Lord is with thee. Blessed art thou amongst women, and blessed is the fruit of thy womb, Jesus. Hail Mary, full of grace, the Lord is with thee. Blessed art thou amongst women, and blessed is the fruit of thy womb, Jesus. Hail Mary, full of grace, the Lord is with thee. Blessed art thou amongst women, and blessed is the fruit of thy womb, Jesus. Hail Mary, full of grace, the Lord is with thee. Blessed art thou amongst women, and blessed is the fruit of thy womb, Jesus. Hail Mary, full of grace, the Lord is with thee. Blessed art thou amongst women, and blessed is the fruit of thy womb, Jesus. Hail Mary, full of grace, the Lord is with thee. Blessed art thou amongst women, and blessed is the fruit of thy womb, Jesus. Hail Mary, full of grace, the Lord is with thee. Blessed art thou amongst women, and blessed is the fruit of thy womb, Jesus. Hail Mary, full of grace, the Lord is with thee. Blessed art thou amongst women, and blessed is the fruit of thy womb, Jesus. Hail Mary, full of grace, the Lord is with thee. Blessed art thou amongst women, and blessed is the fruit of thy womb, Jesus. Hail Mary, full of grace, the Lord is with thee. Blessed art thou amongst women, and blessed is the fruit of thy womb, Jesus. O my Jesus, forgive us our sins, save us from the fires of hell. Lead all souls to heaven, especially those most in need of thy mercy. The second sorrowful mystery is the scourging at the pillar. Our Father who art in heaven, hallowed be thy name. Thy kingdom come, thy will be done on earth as it is in heaven. Hail Mary, full of grace, the Lord is with thee. Blessed art thou amongst women, and blessed is the fruit of thy womb, Jesus. Hail Mary, full of grace, the Lord is with thee. Blessed art thou amongst women, and blessed is the fruit of thy womb, Jesus. Hail Mary, full of grace, the Lord is with thee. Blessed art thou amongst women, and blessed is the fruit of thy womb, Jesus. Hail Mary, full of grace, the Lord is with thee. Blessed art thou amongst women, and blessed is the fruit of thy womb, Jesus. Hail Mary, full of grace, the Lord is with thee. Blessed art thou amongst women, and blessed is the fruit of thy womb, Jesus. Hail Mary, full of grace, the Lord is with thee. Blessed art thou amongst women, and blessed is the fruit of thy womb, Jesus. Hail Mary, full of grace, the Lord is with thee. Blessed art thou amongst women, and blessed is the fruit of thy womb, Jesus. Hail Mary, full of grace, the Lord is with thee. Blessed art thou amongst women, and blessed is the fruit of thy womb, Jesus. Hail Mary, full of grace, the Lord is with thee. Blessed art thou amongst women, and blessed is the fruit of thy womb, Jesus. Hail Mary, full of grace, the Lord is with thee. Blessed art thou amongst women, and blessed is the fruit of thy womb, Jesus. O my Jesus, forgive us our sins, save us in the fires of hell. Lead all souls to heaven, especially those most in need of thy mercy. The third sorrowful mystery is the crowning with thorns. Our Father who art in heaven, hallowed be thy name. Thy kingdom come, thy will be done on earth as it is in heaven. Hail Mary, full of grace, the Lord is with thee. Blessed art thou amongst women, and blessed is the fruit of thy womb, Jesus. Hail Mary, full of grace, the Lord is with thee. Blessed art thou amongst women, and blessed is the fruit of thy womb, Jesus. Hail Mary, full of grace, the Lord is with thee. Blessed art thou amongst women, and blessed is the fruit of thy womb, Jesus. Hail Mary, full of grace, the Lord is with thee. Blessed art thou amongst women, and blessed is the fruit of thy womb, Jesus. Hail Mary, full of grace, the Lord is with thee. Blessed art thou amongst women, and blessed is the fruit of thy womb, Jesus. Hail Mary, full of grace, the Lord is with thee. Blessed art thou amongst women, and blessed is the fruit of thy womb, Jesus. Hail Mary, full of grace, the Lord is with thee. Blessed art thou amongst women, and blessed is the fruit of thy womb, Jesus. Hail Mary, full of grace, the Lord is with thee. Blessed art thou amongst women, and blessed is the fruit of thy womb, Jesus. Hail Mary, full of grace, the Lord is with thee. Blessed art thou amongst women, and blessed is the fruit of thy womb, Jesus. Hail Mary, full of grace, the Lord is with thee. Blessed art thou amongst women, and blessed is the fruit of thy womb, Jesus. O my Jesus, forgive us our sins, save us in the fires of hell. Lead all souls. The fourth sorrowful mystery, our Lord carries his cross. Our Father who art in heaven, hallowed be thy name. Thy kingdom come, thy will be done on earth as it is in heaven. Hail Mary, full of grace, the Lord is with thee. Blessed art thou amongst women, and blessed is the fruit of thy womb, Jesus. Hail Mary, full of grace, the Lord is with thee. Blessed art thou amongst women, and blessed is the fruit of thy womb, Jesus. Hail Mary, full of grace, the Lord is with thee. Blessed art thou amongst women, and blessed is the fruit of thy womb, Jesus. Hail Mary, full of grace, the Lord is with thee. Blessed art thou amongst women, and blessed is the fruit of thy womb, Jesus. Hail Mary, full of grace, the Lord is with thee. Blessed art thou amongst women, and blessed is the fruit of thy womb, Jesus. Hail Mary, full of grace, the Lord is with thee. Blessed art thou amongst women, and blessed is the fruit of thy womb, Jesus. Hail Mary, full of grace, the Lord is with thee. Blessed art thou amongst women, and blessed is the fruit of thy womb, Jesus. Hail Mary, full of grace, the Lord is with thee. Blessed art thou amongst women, and blessed is the fruit of thy womb, Jesus. Hail Mary, full of grace, the Lord is with thee. Blessed art thou amongst women, and blessed is the fruit of thy womb, Jesus. Hail Mary, full of grace, the Lord is with thee. Blessed art thou amongst women, and blessed is the fruit of thy womb, Jesus. O my Jesus, forgive us our sins, save us in the fires of hell. Lead all souls to heaven, especially those most in need. The fifth sorrowful mystery is the crucifixion and death of our Lord. Our Father who art in heaven, hallowed be thy name. Thy kingdom come, thy will be done on earth as it is in heaven. Hail Mary, full of grace, the Lord is with thee. Blessed art thou amongst women, and blessed is the fruit of thy womb, Jesus. Hail Mary, full of grace, the Lord is with thee. Blessed art thou amongst women, and blessed is the fruit of thy womb, Jesus. Hail Mary, full of grace, the Lord is with thee. Blessed art thou amongst women, and blessed is the fruit of thy womb, Jesus. Hail Mary, full of grace, the Lord is with thee. Blessed art thou amongst women, and blessed is the fruit of thy womb, Jesus. Hail Mary, full of grace, the Lord is with thee. Blessed art thou amongst women, and blessed is the fruit of thy womb, Jesus. Hail Mary, full of grace, the Lord is with thee. Blessed art thou amongst women, and blessed is the fruit of thy womb, Jesus.

0: Hail Mary, full of grace, the Lord is with thee. Blessed art thou amongst women, and blessed is the fruit of thy womb, Jesus. O my Jesus, forgive us our sins, save us in the fires. Hail, Holy Queen, Mother of Mercy, our life, our sweetness, and our hope. To thee do we cry, poor banished children of Eve. To thee do we send up our sighs, mourning and weeping in this valley of tears. Turn then, most gracious Advocate, thine eyes of mercy towards us. And after this our exile, show unto us the blessed fruit of thy womb, Jesus. O clement, O loving, O sweet. Pray for us, O Holy Mother of God. Let us pray, O God, whose only begotten Son, by his life, death, and resurrection, has purchased for us the rewards of eternal life. Grant, we beseech thee, that by meditating upon these mysteries of the Most Holy Rosary of the Blessed Virgin Mary, we may imitate what they contain and obtain what they promise through the same Christ our Lord. O Lord, grant us priests. O Lord, grant us holy priests. O Lord, grant us many holy priests. O Lord, grant us many holy religious vocations. O Lord, grant us many holy Catholic families. St. Pius X.
1: An act of spiritual communion. In the name of the Father, and of the Son, and of the Holy Spirit. Amen. My Jesus, I believe that you are present in the most holy sacrament. I love you above all things, and I desire to receive you into my soul. Since I cannot at this moment receive you sacramentally, come at least spiritually into my heart. I embrace you as if you were already there, and unite myself wholly to you. Never permit me to be separated from you. Amen. In the name of the Father, and of the Son, and of the Holy Spirit. Amen.
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3: In the name of the Father, and of the Son, and of the Holy Ghost, and I believe in God, the Father Almighty, creator of heaven and earth, and in Jesus Christ, his only Son, our Lord, who was conceived by the Holy Ghost, born of the Virgin Mary, suffered under Pontius Pilate, was crucified, died, and was buried. He descended into hell. The third day he arose again from the dead. He ascended into heaven, sitteth at the right hand of God the Father Almighty. From thence he shall come to judge the living and the dead. Our Father who art in heaven, hallowed be thy name. Thy kingdom come, thy will be done on earth as it is in heaven.
4: Give us
3: Hail Mary, full of grace, the Lord is with thee. Blessed art thou amongst women, and blessed is the fruit of thy womb, Jesus. Hail Mary, full of grace, the Lord is with thee. Blessed art thou amongst women, and blessed is the fruit of thy womb, Jesus. Hail Mary, full of grace, the Lord is with thee. Blessed art thou amongst women, and blessed is the fruit of thy womb, Jesus.

0: first glorious mystery, the resurrection. Our Father, who art in heaven, hallowed be thy name. Thy kingdom come, thy will be done on earth as it is in heaven. Hail Mary, full of grace, the Lord is with thee. Blessed art thou amongst women, and blessed is the fruit of thy womb, Jesus.
1: Holy Mary, Mother of God, pray for us
0: sinners now. Hail Mary, full of grace, the Lord is with thee. Blessed art thou amongst women, and blessed is the fruit of thy womb, Jesus.
1: Holy Mary,

0: Hail Mary, full of grace, the Lord is with thee. Blessed art thou amongst women, and blessed is the fruit of thy womb, Jesus. Hail Mary, full of grace, the Lord is with thee. Blessed art thou amongst women, and blessed is the fruit of thy womb, Jesus.
1: Holy Mary, Mother of God,
0: pray for us. Hail Mary, full of grace, the Lord is with thee. Blessed art thou amongst women, and blessed is the fruit of thy womb, Jesus.
1: Holy Mary, Mother of God, pray for us.
0: Hail Mary, full of grace, the Lord is with thee. Blessed art thou amongst women, and blessed is the fruit of thy womb, Jesus.
1: Holy Mary, Mother of God,
0: Hail Mary, full of grace, the Lord is with thee. Blessed art thou amongst women, and blessed is the fruit of thy womb, Jesus.
1: Holy Mary, Mother of God, pray for us.
0: Hail Mary, full of grace, the Lord is with thee. Blessed art thou amongst women, and blessed is the fruit of thy womb, Jesus.
1: Holy Mary, Mother of God, pray for us.
0: Hail Mary, full of grace, the Lord is with thee. Blessed art thou amongst women, and blessed is the fruit of thy womb, Jesus.
1: Holy Mary,
0: Hail Mary, full of grace, the Lord is with thee. Blessed art thou amongst women, and blessed is the fruit of thy womb, Jesus.
1: Holy Mary,

0: Jesus.
1: The second glorious mystery is the Ascension. Our Father who art in heaven, hallowed be thy name. Thy kingdom come, thy will be done on earth as it is in heaven.
0: Give us this day our daily bread, and forgive us our trespasses, as we forgive those who trespass against us. And lead us not into temptation,
1: but deliver us from evil. Hail Mary, full of grace, the Lord is with thee. Blessed art thou amongst women, and blessed is the fruit of thy womb, Jesus.
0: Holy Mary, Mother of God, pray for us sinners now and at the hour of our death.
1: Hail Mary, full of grace, the Lord is with thee. Blessed art thou amongst women, and blessed is the fruit of thy womb, Jesus.
0: Holy Mary, Mother of God, pray for us sinners now and at the hour of our death.
1: Hail Mary, full of grace, the Lord is with thee. Blessed art thou amongst women, and blessed is the fruit of thy womb, Jesus.
0: Holy Mary, Mother of God, pray for us sinners now and at the hour of our death.
1: Hail Mary, full of grace, the Lord is with thee. Blessed art thou amongst women, and blessed is the fruit of thy womb, Jesus.
0: Holy Mary, Mother of God, pray for us sinners now and at the hour of our death.
1: Hail Mary, full of grace, the Lord is with thee. Blessed art thou amongst women, and blessed is the fruit of thy womb, Jesus.
0: Holy Mary, Mother of God, pray for us sinners now and at the hour of our death.
1: Hail Mary, full of grace, the Lord is with thee. Blessed art thou amongst women, and blessed is the fruit of thy womb, Jesus.
0: Holy Mary, Mother of God, pray for us sinners now and at the hour of our death.
1: Hail Mary, full of grace, the Lord is with thee. Blessed art thou amongst women, and blessed is the fruit of thy womb, Jesus.
0: Holy Mary, Mother of God, pray for us sinners now and at the hour of our death.
1: Hail Mary, full of grace, the Lord is with thee. Blessed art thou amongst women, and blessed is the fruit of thy womb, Jesus.
0: Holy Mary, Mother of God, pray for us sinners now and at the hour of our death.
1: Hail Mary, full of grace, the Lord is with thee. Blessed art thou amongst women, and blessed is the fruit of thy womb, Jesus.
0: Holy Mary, Mother of God, pray for us sinners now and at the hour of our death.
1: Hail Mary, full of grace, the Lord is with thee. Blessed art thou amongst women, and blessed is the fruit of thy womb, Jesus.
0: Holy Mary, Mother of God, pray for us sinners now and at the hour of our death.

0: The third glorious mystery is the descent of the Holy Ghost upon the apostles of Mary. Our Father, who art in heaven, hallowed be thy name. Thy kingdom come, thy will be done on earth as it is in heaven.
1: Give us this day our daily bread, and forgive us our trespasses, as we forgive those who trespass against us. And lead us not into temptation, but deliver us from evil.
0: Hail Mary, full of grace, the Lord is with thee. Blessed art thou amongst women, and blessed is the fruit of thy womb, Jesus.
1: Holy Mary, Mother of God, pray for us sinners now.
0: Hail Mary, full of grace, the Lord is with thee. Blessed art thou amongst women, and blessed is the fruit of thy womb, Jesus.
1: Holy Mary, Mother of God, pray for us sinners now and at the hour of our death.
0: Hail Mary, full of grace, the Lord is with thee. Blessed art thou amongst women, and blessed is the fruit of thy womb, Jesus.
1: Holy Mary, Mother of God, pray for us sinners now and at the hour of our death.
0: Hail Mary, full of grace, the Lord is with thee. Blessed art thou amongst women, and blessed is the fruit of thy womb, Jesus.
1: Holy Mary, Mother of God, pray for us sinners now and at the hour of our death.
0: Hail Mary, full of grace, the Lord is with thee. Blessed art thou amongst women, and blessed is the fruit of thy womb, Jesus.
1: Holy Mary, Mother of God, pray for us sinners now and at the hour of our death.
0: Hail Mary, full of grace, the Lord is with thee. Blessed art thou amongst women, and blessed is the fruit of thy womb, Jesus.
1: Holy Mary, Mother of God, pray for us sinners now and at the hour of our death.
0: Hail Mary, full of grace, the Lord is with thee. Blessed art thou amongst women, and blessed is the fruit of thy womb, Jesus.
1: Holy Mary, Mother of God, pray for us sinners now and at the hour of our death.
0: Hail Mary, full of grace, the Lord is with thee. Blessed art thou amongst women, and blessed is the fruit of thy womb, Jesus.
1: Holy Mary, Mother of God,
0: Hail Mary, full of grace, the Lord is with thee. Blessed art thou amongst women, and blessed is the fruit of thy womb, Jesus.
1: Holy Mary, Mother of God, pray for us sinners now and at the hour of our death.
0: Hail Mary, full of grace, the Lord is with thee. Blessed art thou amongst women, and blessed is the fruit of thy womb, Jesus.
1: Holy Mary, Mother of God, pray for us sinners now and at the hour of our death.

0: Jesus.
1: Forgive us our sins, save us from fire and fire. Lead all souls to heaven, especially
0: those who are most in need. The fourth glorious mystery is the Assumption. Our Father, who art in heaven, hallowed be thy name. Thy kingdom come, thy will be done on earth as it is in heaven.
1: Give us this day our daily bread, and forgive us our trespasses, as we forgive those who trespass against us. And lead us not into temptation,
0: but hail Mary, full of grace, the Lord is with thee. Blessed art thou among women, and blessed is the fruit of thy womb, Jesus.
1: Holy Mary, Mother of God, pray for us sinners, now and at the hour of our
0: death. Hail Mary, full of grace, the Lord is with thee. Blessed art thou among women, and blessed is the fruit of thy womb, Jesus.
1: Holy Mary, Mother of God, pray for us sinners, now and at the hour of our death.
0: Hail Mary, full of grace, the Lord is with thee. Blessed art thou among women, and blessed is the fruit of thy womb, Jesus.
1: Holy Mary, Mother of God, pray for us sinners, now and at the hour of our death.
0: Hail Mary, full of grace, the Lord is with thee. Blessed art thou among women, and blessed is the fruit of thy womb, Jesus.
1: Holy Mary, Mother of God, pray for us sinners, now and at the hour of our death.
0: Hail Mary, full of grace, the Lord is with thee. Blessed art thou among women, and blessed is the fruit of thy womb, Jesus.
1: Holy Mary, Mother of God, pray for us sinners, now and at the hour of our death.
0: Hail Mary, full of grace, the Lord is with thee. Blessed art thou among women, and blessed is the fruit of thy womb, Jesus.
1: Holy Mary, Mother of God, pray for us sinners, now and at the hour of our death.
0: Hail Mary, full of grace, the Lord is with thee. Blessed art thou among women, and blessed is the fruit of thy womb, Jesus.
1: Holy Mary, Mother of God, pray for us sinners, now and at the hour of our death.
0: Hail Mary, full of grace, the Lord is with thee. Blessed art thou among women, and blessed is the fruit of thy womb, Jesus.
1: Holy Mary, Mother of God, pray for us sinners, now and at the hour of our death.
0: Hail Mary, full of grace, the Lord is with thee. Blessed art thou among women, and blessed is the fruit of thy womb, Jesus.
1: Holy Mary, Mother of God, pray for us sinners, now and at the hour of our death.
0: Hail Mary, full of grace, the Lord is with thee. Blessed art thou among women, and blessed is the fruit of thy womb, Jesus.
1: Holy Mary, Mother of God, pray for us sinners, now and at the hour of our death.

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1: Forgive us our sins.
2: The fifth glorious mystery is the coronation. Our Father, who art in heaven, hallowed be thy name. Thy kingdom come, thy will be done on earth as it is in heaven.
1: Give us this day
2: with thee. Blessed art thou amongst women, and blessed is the fruit of thy womb, Jesus.
1: Holy Mary, Mother of God, pray for us sinners now
2: and at the hour of our death. Hail Mary, full of grace, the Lord is with thee. Blessed art thou amongst women, and blessed is the fruit of thy womb, Jesus.
1: Holy Mary, Mother of God, pray for us sinners now and at the hour of our death.
2: Hail Mary, full of grace, the Lord is with thee. Blessed art thou amongst women, and blessed is the fruit of thy womb, Jesus.
1: Holy Mary, Mother of God, pray for us sinners now and at the hour of our death.
2: Hail Mary, full of grace, the Lord is with thee. Blessed art thou amongst women, and blessed is the fruit of thy womb, Jesus.
1: Holy Mary, Mother of God, pray for us sinners now and at the hour of our death.
2: Hail Mary, full of grace, the Lord is with thee. Blessed art thou amongst women, and blessed is the fruit of thy womb, Jesus.
1: Holy Mary, Mother of God, pray for us sinners now and at the hour of our death.
2: Hail Mary, full of grace, the Lord is with thee. Blessed art thou amongst women, and blessed is the fruit of thy womb, Jesus.
1: Holy Mary, Mother of God, pray for us sinners now and at the hour of our death.
2: Hail Mary, full of grace, the Lord is with thee. Blessed art thou amongst women, and blessed is the fruit of thy womb, Jesus.
1: Holy Mary, Mother of God, pray for us sinners.
2: Glory is with thee. Blessed art thou amongst women, and blessed is the fruit of thy womb, Jesus.
1: Holy Mary, Mother of God, pray for us sinners now and at the hour of our death.
2: Hail Mary, full of grace, Lord is with thee. Blessed art thou amongst women, and blessed is the fruit of thy womb, Jesus.
1: Holy Mary, Mother of God, pray for us sinners now and at the hour of our death.
2: Hail Mary, full of grace, Lord is with thee. Blessed art thou amongst women, and blessed is the fruit of thy womb, Jesus.
1: Holy Mary,

0: Forgive us our sins, and save us from the fire of hell. 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Hail, Holy Queen,
1: Mother of mercy, and Lord of mercy, and Lord of mercy. To thee we cry out, our precious Son of the Trinity. To thee we send up our sighs, mourning, and weeping, and our crying tears. Turn the most gracious heaven to thee, and to thee, and to thee, and to thee. And after this, there is thou shown for us the blessed fruit of thy womb, Jesus. Upon the blood of thy womb, Jesus, and the Amen.
0: Pray for us, Holy Mother of God. O God, whose only begotten Son, by his life, death, and resurrection, hath purchased for us the rewards of eternal salvation. Grant, we beseech thee, that in meditating upon these mysteries of the most holy rosary of the Blessed Virgin Mary, we may imitate what they contain and obtain what they promise, through the same Christ our Lord.
2: Amen.

0: The first thing is that we have to constantly remind ourselves that this could be our last moment. We have to live every day of our life as though we will never have the opportunity to return to the confessional, as though we will never have the opportunity to ask for forgiveness again. And if we do that, we won't fall into sin. If we live our entire life as though we will never have the possibility of going back to the confessional, we will make sure that we don't fall into grave sin. At the same point, at those opportunities that we do have to return to the confessional, we should make them count. Not just constantly depending upon the confessional to bring us back into the grace of God, but to use the confessional in very much the same way that we receive Holy Communion, as a growth of spiritual life, as a growth in the spiritual life itself, and in the life of grace within our own hearts. We have to go to the confessional not just because we're in the state of sin, but also because we want to love God more. The confessional is not supposed to be a scary place where all we do is get punished. The confessional is supposed to be another home where we can beg for God to help us to do penance for the sins that we have committed. It is a sign of God's love for us. And it must not be misused.
1: Every time you look at the Sacred Heart, there is a grace coming from Him. It's infallible. You are in distress, you are in temptation, look at the Sacred Heart. Immediately, you will find consolation. You need some grace, more faith, more charity, more purity, more justice, I don't know, more prudence, suggestions, advice, look at the Sacred Heart. And immediately, you will receive the answer. So, mighty faithful, let's believe. Let's believe in the love of God.
2: Litany of the Sacred Heart of Jesus. Lord, have mercy on us. Christ, have mercy on us. Lord, have mercy on us. Christ, hear us. Christ, graciously hear us. God, the Father of heaven, have mercy on us. God, the Son, Redeemer of the world, have mercy on us. God, the Holy Ghost, have mercy on us. Holy Trinity, one God, have mercy on us. Heart of Jesus, Son of the Eternal Father, have mercy on us. Heart of Jesus, formed by the Holy Ghost in the womb of the Virgin Mother, have mercy on us. Heart of Jesus, substantially united to the Word of God, have mercy on us. Heart of Jesus of infinite majesty, have mercy on us. Heart of Jesus, sacred temple of God, have mercy on us. Heart of Jesus, tabernacle of the Most High, have mercy on us. Heart of Jesus, house of God and gate of heaven, have mercy on us. Heart of Jesus, burning furnace of charity, have mercy on us. Heart of Jesus, abode of justice and love, have mercy on us. Heart of Jesus, full of goodness and love, have mercy on us. Heart of Jesus, abyss of all virtues, have mercy on us. Heart of Jesus, most worthy of all praise, have mercy on us. Heart of Jesus, King and center of all hearts, have mercy on us. Heart of Jesus, in whom are all the treasures of wisdom and knowledge, have mercy on us. Heart of Jesus, in whom dwells the fullness of divinity, have mercy on us. Heart of Jesus, in whom the Father was well pleased, have mercy on us. Heart of Jesus, of whose fullness we have all received, have mercy on us. Heart of Jesus, desire of the everlasting hills, have mercy on us. Heart of Jesus, patient and most merciful, have mercy on us. Heart of Jesus, enriching all who invoke thee, have mercy on us. Heart of Jesus, fountain of life and holiness, have mercy on us. Heart of Jesus, propitiation for our sins, have mercy on us. Heart of Jesus, loaded down with opprobrium, have mercy on us. Heart of Jesus, bruised for our offenses, have mercy on us. Heart of Jesus, obedient to death, have mercy on us. Heart of Jesus, pierced with a lance, have mercy on us. Heart of Jesus, source of all consolation, have mercy on us. Heart of Jesus, our life and resurrection, have mercy on us. Heart of Jesus, our peace and our reconciliation, have mercy on us. Heart of Jesus, victim for our sins, have mercy on us. Heart of Jesus, salvation of those who trust in thee, have mercy on us. Heart of Jesus, hope of those who die in thee, have mercy on us. Heart of Jesus, delight of all the saints, have mercy on us. Lamb of God, who taketh away the sins of the world, spare us, O Lord. Lamb of God, who taketh away the sins of the world, graciously hear us, O Lord. Lamb of God, who takes away the sins of the world, have mercy on us. Jesus, meek and humble of heart, make our hearts like unto thine. Let us pray. Almighty and eternal God, look upon the heart of thy most beloved Son, and upon the praises and satisfaction which he offers thee in the name of sinners. And to those who implore thy mercy, in thy great goodness, grant forgiveness in the name of the same Jesus Christ, thy Son, who with thee livest and reignest, world without end. Amen.

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1: In the name of the Father, and of the Son, and of the Holy Ghost, amen. My dear faithful, everyone wants to do something great in his or her life. We all recognize that we just have a short time on this earth, and that short time is really our only chance. You can only live life once. And when you tell someone that they only have one opportunity to do this or to do that, they usually strive to do the very best that they can with that one opportunity. And that's why many people would love to do something great in life if they are given the chance. If they had 10 lives, they might say to themselves, well, you know, maybe the next life will be great, not this one. But if they've only got one life, they want to do something great because then they would feel as if they used their one life well. The difficulty is, however, how do you do something great? It seems extremely difficult to do something great, if not impossible, for an individual. And this is why individuals often join worldwide movements. Movements of people that they feel will satisfy their desires for greatness. They attach themselves to some cause that has a lofty goal, and by joining, they feel that they're part of something extremely important, that they're making a difference in the world. And the worldwide movements that are most attractive to those who want to become great are the ones that propose a solution to the problems of the human race, the ones that think they have an answer to the problems of the human race. These movements point out real problems in the world. They identify real problems, and they said, we've got the solution to this problem. Sometimes they will even claim that their solution is the best solution ever proposed, and that previous ages could not find that solution, and that's why the previous ages were miserable. But now we've got this solution, and with this solution, the world will become a paradise. So why don't you join and we'll transform the world? And when people hear talk of a movement that will fix the problems of the human race and usher in a new and perfect civilization, they get really excited. They think about joining such a great and noble cause. In some cases, they offer their whole life for the sake of that cause because they see that the cause is great. And they say, this will enable me to do something great with my life. So today I would just really like to consider three causes to which people have historically dedicated their lives. And they're all causes that propose to fix the problems of the human race. And they're all causes that are able to recruit members from around the world who are willing to give their lives for that cause. The three causes are Freemasonry, Communism, and Catholicism. In the last 300 years, millions of people have dedicated their lives to the cause of Freemasonry. By doing so, they believe that they have brought great benefits to the human race. For them, the human race before Freemasonry was miserable because people were enslaved to the tyranny of the Catholic religion, of the Catholic Church. Freemasons thought that humans did not have any personal freedom under Catholicism. They did not have freedom of speech, they did not have freedom of religion, they did not have freedom of conscience. And meanwhile, in the eyes of the Freemasons, these freedoms are the natural right of human beings. And so the church was depriving human beings of their natural rights. And so the Freemasons went around the world destroying Catholic kings and Catholic bishops in order to set people free from the tyranny of Catholicism. They would go around and they would tell everybody, look, you have the right to say whatever you want. You have the right to worship whatever God you want or not worship. You have the right to either follow the Ten Commandments or not follow the Ten Commandments as you want. You have the right to make up your own morality. And a lot of people, when they heard this sort of language, they started shaking their heads and saying, yes, yes, that is so right. And that is the major problem with the world, that people have been deprived of these rights by the Catholic Church. And there are plenty of people who did not just agree with it, but they dedicated their lives to that message and that spirit, that ideology. They thought that they had found the solution to all the problems of the human race, and they would save the world by preaching the Freemasonic gospel. Well, let's just say that the result has been very different. They've been successful in preaching the gospel and in converting nations to that gospel, but the result has not been what they promised, what they expected. Far from solving the problems of the human race, the Freemasonic gospel has not made people happy. It's rather made them selfish, immoral, and disoriented. It's not freed them from tyranny, but has rather shackled them to the tyranny of their own emotions and shackled them to the ideology of tolerance under which we all groan today. But because Freemasonry is a system that claims to be able to solve the problems of the human race, it has the power to this day to attract people to its cause, people who desire greatness. Another cause that people join in order to become great is communism. As Pius XI points out in his encyclical on communism, Divini Redemptoris, communism poses as being a redeemer to the human race. Like Freemasonry, communism has an ideology with a universal scope, a gospel that it wants to spread through all the nations of the world. And it also pretends to be able to succeed where all others have failed. For communism, society is split up into two different classes: the slaves and the masters. The slaves are the workers, and the masters are the employers. And communists believe that inequality between the wage earners and the wage payers is profoundly unjust. And they, in fact, believe that all inequality is essentially unjust. So they want to affix this injustice, and they what they call an injustice, and they feel that once they fix the injustice, everybody will be happy. So how do you fix this injustice and redeem the working class? By something called class struggle, by violence. What you do is you go around and you stir up a revolutionary spirit in all the working classes and have them take up arms against their employers and against their government. And that class struggle will cause much bloodshed, and it may go on for generations, but in the end, say the communists, a perfect society will be the result. A society where everything has been leveled, where there's no more inequality. It's sort of like going through a huge city with a nuclear bomb, and when you're all done, instead of having lots of tall buildings, you just, everything is flat. It's just a whole heap of rubble, and so everything's on the same level. So there will be no employers, there will be no employees, there will just be the labor state where everyone works together and shares the goods of the community in a community of perfect equality. That's the communist vision for the salvation of the world. The world will be redeemed by class struggle. And when workers around the world heard the communists proclaim that communism would set them free from their work slavery, when they heard the cry that it was time to break their shackles and throw off the tyranny of their overlords, the employers, many of them believed in that gospel that was being preached to them. Many of them gave their lives for the communist cause. Many of them became missionaries to foreign lands in order to spread communist propaganda and gain new followers for communism. And that's why communism was so profoundly successful around the world. But communism did not end up redeeming the world. It did not usher in a perfect classless society. It did not create a paradise on earth. It only ended up in creating the most tyrannical regimes that the world has ever known. Regimes that enslaved millions in concentration camps, starved huge regions of people, perpetrated genocides, turned all the citizens against one another, including members of the same family, and had people live in a state of perpetual fear. And to this day, when we think of communist countries, we have a little shudder of fear. Think about what it would be like if we lived in North Korea, for instance. Communism was not capable of saving the human race, but it was capable of recruiting a large portion of the human race to its godless cause because they thought that they would become great and save the world by joining it. The third cause to which people have historically dedicated their lives is that of Catholicism. We Catholics claim that our church is a divine institution. We claim that God Himself, who is the maker of human beings, took on a human nature and told us everything that we need to know for humans to find happiness in this life and in the next. That He entrusted these truths to the church, and that her mission is to convert the entire world to the gospel of our Lord Jesus Christ. How does she do that? By incorporating people into Jesus Christ through the sacrament of baptism. This is what St. Paul is talking about in today's epistle. Baptism gives us the life of Jesus Christ. It makes us members of His body, and it calls us to the mission that He has called. Let's look at these three things. First of all, it gives us the life of Jesus Christ, not physically, but spiritually. We participate in the life of God through grace, and that life provides us the power to overcome sin. Now, sin is the thing that is destroying the human race. Sin is the source of death. Sin is the source of all unhappiness. And thus, when people around the world are able to enter into the life of Christ through baptism and given the power to overcome sin, all the problems of the world are solved. That's the vision of the church. You solve the problems of the world by giving people the life of Christ, which gives them the power to overcome sin, to defeat sin, which is a source of death and unhappiness. Secondly, baptism makes us members of Christ's mystical body, the church. We become part of a new race of people who belong to God and who unite together in order to face off against the primary enemy of the human race, the devil. So after our baptism, we belong to Christ and the church. We no longer belong to the race of the old Adam, the race that is heading toward destruction, that is addicted to sin, and that it cannot have any power to overcome sin. It has no solution within itself. But we belong to Christ and His church, and we are, as it were, in the kingdom of God. Which brings us to the third aspect, which is that our baptism and our incorporation in the church calls us to a mission, and it's the exact same mission to which our Lord was called. The whole purpose that our Lord came down on this earth to perform was to redeem the human race. He came to destroy sin. His whole life was focused on that goal. But when you become a Catholic, you're also given that mission. You are meant to participate in the redemption of the human race. You are meant to repeat in your life the life of Christ. Joyful, sorrowful, and glorious mysteries are to be repeated in your life. You are meant to have the same spirit, the same desires, the same fire that our Lord had. This desire to destroy sin by prayers and sacrifices and to bring the human race to Christ and His church. That's the mission that you've been entrusted. And these three aspects of the life of the Catholic, which is the life of Christ, are at the same time a conferral of greatness upon us and a calling to do something great in our lives. Our membership in the church makes us part of a worldwide movement that has as its aim the fixing of all the problems of the human race. And in this respect, Catholicism is like Freemasonry and Communism. Namely, it has a vision for the resolution of the problems of the human race, and it has a worldwide mission, and it has the power to motivate people through the ages to give their entire lives to that cause. What's different is that Catholicism is actually true, whereas Freemasonry and Communism are false. Catholicism actually is capable of making people happy in this life and in the next. And while history proves that Freemasonry and Communism have only brought immorality and violence to the world, history also proves that Catholicism has created the most perfect civilizations that the world has ever known. Catholicism actually does resolve the problems of the human race where it is implemented. And so my dear faithful, in this sermon, my purpose is to recall to you what you are called to as Catholics. There are millions of Freemasons around the world who are giving their lives in order to make the world more immoral, to give people total license, to convince people they can do whatever they want. There are millions of communists around the world who are spending their whole lives trying to stir up revolution and class struggle in order to bring about a classless society. These people are giving their lives to destroy the human race. But what are you doing with your life? What are you doing for Christ? What are you doing for the church? What are you doing for the worldwide movement of tradition, the restoration of the Catholic Church? My purpose is to inspire you to seek the greatness to which you have been called as a Catholic, to understand that you are called to participate in the redemption of the human race, that our Lord and the Church are asking you to give your lives for that work, for the betterment of the human race as a Catholic. And there's so many ways in which this can be done. We all have the capability of doing this according to our state of life, according to our position in life. Perhaps you will do it by raising a family that is dedicated to Christ and making all the sacrifices that are necessary in order to provide your children the proper schooling, in order to communicate the faith, in order to give them the example that they need to inspire them to pass the torch on to the next generation. Perhaps you'll do it by supporting your local chapel with your time, with your effort, with your contributions. In the early years of my priesthood, I was very edified by coming across a group of men who decided that they really needed to become wealthy in order to support their chapel. They had this vision of their chapel 10, 20, 30 years in the future, and they said, we're not going to be able to support this huge parish unless some of us become wealthy and contribute a large portion of our income to our church. And they ended up becoming quite successful and making huge contributions to the Catholic community. Perhaps we will do it by pursuing a vocation, pursuing the religious life, pursuing the priesthood. This obviously is the greatest way to give our lives in imitation of our Lord and our Lady for the purposes of the Catholic Church, and therefore for the betterment of the human race. But especially what I would like to emphasize in your ability to do this is for you to correspond to the message of Our Lady of Fatima, because the message of Our Lady of Fatima, if it's anything, it is Our Lady coming down to this earth and reminding us of the role that we can play as Catholics for the resolution of the problems of the human race. She said it's the plan of God that devotion to the Immaculate Heart of Mary be the last remedy for the problems of the human race, and a remedy that's especially designed to attack the problems introduced in the world by Freemasonry and Communism. And she asked of each one of us to make prayers and sacrifices for the conversion of sin and the reparation for the sins committed against the Immaculate Heart of Mary. And we can all do this. It's we all have so many opportunities in our life with the various things that happen to us, the sufferings that happen to us. We have the opportunity to offer them in order to pay for sin and make reparation for the sins against the Immaculate Heart of Mary. And yet, so often we are kept from doing this because we do not have this desire. We do not have this desire for greatness, this desire for imitating our Lord and our Lady. We do not have this fire for resolving the problems of the human race. Perhaps we don't even have confidence that these things actually work. We don't think that our prayers and our sacrifices mean anything. We don't think that the hearts of Jesus and Mary are attentive to our prayers and sacrifices. And so we don't have this ambition for making a reparation and for converting sinners. So in this centenary year of Fatima, let us ask Our Lady of Fatima to give us a zeal to do the work that she has given us. Her Immaculate Heart is a remedy that we know works. There's no way that this remedy cannot work. Devotion to the Immaculate Heart of Mary. If the people around the world would start having devotion to the Immaculate Heart of Mary, the entire world would be transformed. You must have the ambition to do that work and be assured that if you constantly seek to do that work, your reward will surely be great in heaven, because you will have done very great things on this earth. In the name of the Father, and of the Son, and of the Holy Ghost. Amen.
2: In the name of the Father, and the Son, and of the Holy Ghost. Amen. Come, Holy Ghost, and fill the hearts of thy faithful, and kindle in them the fire of thy love. Send forth thy Spirit, and they shall be created. Let us pray. O God, who didst instruct the hearts of thy faithful by the light of the Holy Ghost, grant that thy gift of the same Spirit, that we may be always truly wise and ever to rejoice in his consolation, through the same Christ our Lord.
3: 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Today, we're joined by Father Paul Robinson, the prior of St. Isidore's in Denver, Colorado. Last episode, we learned from Father Franks about the background of modernism, and today, in our explanation of modernist thought, we'll see how this modernist ideology twists the very nature of religion. We'll take a look back at more recent history and see how the Pachamama and Assisi scandals have their root in the exact same errors that Pope St. Pius X warned the Catholic Church about in his groundbreaking encyclical, Pascendi. If you'd like to learn more about this series we're doing on the crisis in the Church, or go back and revisit our previous 10 episodes, or if you want to support this project, please visit sspxpodcast.com/crisis. Now, we'll turn to our conversation with Father Robinson.
4: Tackling just a small topic today, modernism, nothing big. We have just finished talking with our priest, with Father Ruder and Father Loop, about liberalism. So now we're going into modernism. And if you had asked me probably 10, 15 years ago, I would have said, well, liberalism means you're liberal, and modernism means you just like new things and modern things and innovative things. But we can trace modernism's effects pretty clearly to a lot of things that are happening in our church today. Even things like for instance, the Pachamama scandal or the Assisi scandal that we've already talked about in some of these podcasts. Would it be fair to say that those are a result of modernism?
5: Yes, it definitely would, Andrew. And maybe I can just make a little bit of a distinction for our viewers between liberalism and modernism. Okay. Liberalism is an error about the will. It makes the human will supreme. And that's how you get to the situation where whatever anybody wants, they have a right to do effectively. That's definitely characteristic of our society today. Modernism is more based on what's called rationalism. And I will get into that in great detail. But let me just say that for now, modernism is more connected with what we call rationalism, and liberalism is more connected with making the will, not the intellect, the primary thing. I think there's definitely a connection between Pachamama idols appearing in the Vatican gardens and Pope John Paul II and Pope Benedict XVI getting together with members of all the religion and modernism as a system. I think it's going to take us a bit of work to get there because we have all to understand the system of modernism. But I think it's a very fruitful discussion. You know, I think something that traditional Catholics can sometimes do is just throw out that term modernism on people. It just means badness, effectively. Right. But it's important for us to know exactly, precisely what it means. It just doesn't mean any old heresy. There is a whole system there that needs to be understood before we can apply the term correctly. I don't think I'm a modernist. I have been called a modernist before,
4: I think all of us have at some point. I mean, you can't be really a traditional Catholic without someone at some point calling you a modernist. So it's kind of a badge of courage, a badge of honor.
5: Exactly. So it's not actually meant to be a catch-all term for badness, but there is a system there. So let me just try to explain a little bit of where it comes from. It started in the 19th century, the second half of the 19th century. There was this movement of rationalism, which basically tried to reduce everything, all knowledge, to the realm of human reason. It tried to define, sort of delineate this area of knowledge and truth that of what exactly exists and constrain it to the boundaries of human reason. So whatever is beyond human reason, whatever is not knowable by human beings is by definition not true or does not exist. Okay. And one of the reasons for rationalism is the fact that science was really increasing. The scientific knowledge was very much increasing. And people were amazed at what they were discovering, and it was overturning previous beliefs. And when that happened, people were beginning to think, well, maybe everything we've considered is wrong from the past, and we should just completely get rid of that and base all of our knowledge and all truth, sort of start from scratch, base all knowledge and all truth on just what we can obtain from the senses, and just say that's the only thing that's true. And of course, what that does to religion is it means that since religion is by definition about things that are beyond human reason, it makes religion unknowable or God unknowable, because we're defining that as beyond human reason. And by the fact that we're saying the only thing that can possibly be true is what's within the scope of human reason, then God is at the very least unknowable and quite possibly doesn't exist at all.
4: Okay, so that's rationalism. It's this belief that anything, for anything to be true, it has to be touched, smelled, tasted, seen, some sort of the senses, and then that leads into this broader, or maybe this bigger issue of modernism.
5: Yes, so that's the starting point for modernism.
4: Okay,
5: they accept this modern idea. That all knowledge must be reduced to what can be obtained through the senses, and what is beyond that is unknowable. So that's what Pius X says in his famous encyclical on modernism, Pascendi. He starts off at the beginning. It's a difficult encyclical to read, but it's absolutely and utterly brilliant because it really clarifies to the highest degree possible what modernism is about. And he says the foundational assumption of modernism is that agnosticism about the religious aspects of things, that we do not, we cannot know that what is beyond human reason is ever true. We can never reach that. So we as Catholics, we have a very different perspective. We can say, I can be certain about the existence of God. I can be certain, or at least be certain, or at least morally certain, that Jesus Christ is God, that he rose from the dead,

0: resurrection, or you can't, it's beyond human reason to conceive someone rising from the dead. So we're just not going to, we can't approach religion from that way, from that traditional perspective where you pick up the catechism and you believe these truths that come to you from the outside.
1: Now, I have a quick clarification. You said that the foundation of religious philosophy is agnosticism. Is that agnosticism? Is that a different is that different than what we would commonly phrase as someone who is agnostic? So in my day-to-day life, I would use the term agnostic for someone who is not necessarily an atheist, someone who doesn't believe that God exists at all. But an agnostic is someone who believes that God exists, but we just don't really know him. Is that kind of the same thing, or is agnosticism something completely separate?
0: That's something very similar to what you just expressed, where God may exist, but there's no way for me to know it. I have no faculties as a human being to know from observing the reality outside of me whether God exists. And so I can't conclude to his existence. Whereas I say, traditionally, the church has always said, no, you can conclude definitively from information you receive from the outside that God exists, that the Catholic faith is true, that the propositions that are represented in my catechism are true, you know, all these things. So when the modernist starts off by saying all those pieces of information from the outside are not trustworthy, or at least my mind is not able to conclude definitively, it prevents the church from teaching us. It prevents us from using our faculties of mind to observe the nature around us and use metaphysical arguments to conclude that God exists. So effectively, everything from the outside, all information from the outside about religion is inconclusive. And so what you have to do then, if you can't go to the outside, what you have to do is turn to the inside. That's what many people would understand modernism as being, where you look within inside yourself, and you have this need for the divine, and you might come into contact with something really stunning. You're looking at a sunset, or you're looking at the beauty of a rose, and you have this feeling in you that what you're looking at is somehow connecting you with something higher, and then you search your feelings when you're moved by seeing the rose or the sunset, and you think, maybe there's a God. Maybe God is revealing himself within my lower intestines or something, you know? I think it's God who's moving me right now, because I've never had this feeling before that's so incredible.
1: The agnostics, the modernists would say, you know, there's no way of knowing anything anymore. We have no moral proofs. We have no, we can't really believe external revelation. Show it to me. We've kind of devolved into this realm of, well, everyone's being a Missourian.
0: Right.
1: Show me.
0: Yes.
1: Right.
0: Yeah, show me religion.
1: Everything has been proven to me. Exactly. So that's the modernist idea of things. And in Pascendi, how does Pope St. Pius X respond to that?
0: Oh, well, he definitely condemns it. He points out that we have to believe that God can be proved from the evidence that we receive from outside, that metaphysical arguments work. In other words, I can look at reality around me, see that it's limited, and see that limited reality needs some self-existing cause for it to exist at all. I can use those arguments, and they can be definitive. That's part of the oath against modernism. Pius X actually put in the oath against modernism that the person pronouncing those has to say, I believe that metaphysical arguments for God work. I mean, it's not in those words, but
1: right.
0: I profess that I believe that metaphysical arguments for God work. I hold what the Vatican Council holds, that we can trust external revelation, that we can trust the motives of credibility that the Church gives us. She gives us these certain arguments that the miracles of our Lord are conclusive, that he is God, and that these are sufficient food for my mind to conclude that he is God and the Catholic faith is the true faith.
1: One of the next points that Pope St. Pius X talked

0: talks about is this term vital immanence. Can you explain what that means and how that fits into this problem of modernism?
1: Sure. So if you cannot reach God from the outside, then necessarily the only way to get to God is through subjective feelings. And their idea of vital immanence, vital just means living. Immanence means from within. So there's this life from within. They hypothesize that there's this life from within. They look at human beings and they say every human being is kind of aching for the divine. How do they know that? Well, they look through history and they see that almost every culture has been religious. And they're scratching their head and they're like, why is every culture religious? And they say, well, it must be because all human beings have a need for the divine. They want to believe that there is something divine out there. There's something higher than them. It gives them meaning. And what happens in this mythology that they make up about human beings is that human beings have religious experiences like the one with the rose that I described, where they're overwhelmed. And then this need for the divine in the subconscious is activated. And we have these new feelings that are stirred up within us, and we're taken out of ourselves. And then what we do is we make an act of faith. We examine our feelings and we say, wow, I've never felt like that ever before. This must be something beyond the reality around me. I think that might have been a divine being working within me. And that is the basis of all religion in their minds. That's how religion starts. That's where faith comes from. Faith is just this belief that my feelings are a manifestation of the divine. It all comes from vital immanence, these living forces within me that where God reveals himself.
0: There's a bit of a similarity, and correct me if I'm wrong, maybe I'm totally oversimplifying, but there's definitely in my mind a similarity between liberalism, this idea of I'm going to posit my own belief about something onto something else. And then here with modernism, what you just explained to us, Father, this vital immanence of, well, I have this feeling, and so I'm going to externalize some sense of a deity. But in both places, both in liberalism with concepts and thoughts and knowledge and ideas, and with modernism with an idea of the divine, it's both starting inside man. You're not looking at the external and saying this is true or this is not true. It's starting from within and it's backwards.
1: It is. So it de-objectifies religion. Religion is no longer an objective thing. It's a purely subjective thing. So by subjective thing, I mean it relies purely on the experience of the individual. It doesn't rely upon some external authority which everybody can refer to. You know, when you have the church, it's out there, and the catechism is out there, then everybody can look at the church and listen to the church and obey the church. It's something objective. There's an object for them to obey. But when it becomes subjective, it's all about your personal feelings. And I mean, I have my personal feelings. I might try to express them to someone else, but they haven't experienced it. And if someone comes to me with their personal feelings and says, I had this experience of God, you know, what can I say? I'm not going to say, well, no, you didn't. And they would say to me, well, you didn't experience it. How do you know? And believe it or not, this is how we come to something like Assisi and the Pachamama, because I didn't forget about that. There is a bit of a long road, but if you believe that all religion starts with this internal feeling and this activation of the need for the divine, that it's something purely subjective, it's something based on feelings, and that God works that way with human beings, then what you would expect is you would go around the world and you would find peoples of having very different religious feelings and different expressions of God, different sensations of God, and that they would be expressing their sensations in their various religions. And also you would want to respect that. Just like mm-hmm. I would respect try to respect your recounting of your feelings. You went to McDonald's, you had a Happy Meal or whatever, and you said it tasted like this or it tasted like that. I mean, I would sure. say, okay, that's interesting. You go around the world, you go to the forest of the Amazon, and you see them worshiping Pachamama. And they were like, okay, so we had this need for the divine and we had these feelings and this is how we expressed it. And you would say, well, I mean, I have to respect that by the fact that they say that they had these experiences. And so the modern popes, they have looked at the religions of the world, especially John Paul II, and they've traveled to these different places. India, we've all seen the picture of John Paul II receiving the Talai, that red dot on his forehead. We've seen him kissing the Quran. We've seen him in Papua New Guinea, you know, with all these natives in their headgear, and not much else. But, you know, we've seen all those things. And the reason for it is he believed that he has to respect the manifestation of the divine that is appearing around the world. And the Catholicism might have a better manifestation of the divine, but ultimately, God is revealing himself to everybody.
0: Very interesting. It's reading through Pashendi, there's one section that people of today would probably say Pope St. Pius X is throwing some shade at the modernists, saying where he goes, modernist beliefs are so abstract, they can believe anything, everything, nothing is ordered. So what I'm going to do is put everything down very orderly in order to kind of defeat their argument. So he goes through point by point and says and combats what the modernists say. And he starts with, I believe he starts with revelation. Is that correct?
1: Yes. So, I mean, what Pius X wants to do in Pashendi is he wants to take every aspect of religion as we know it, faith, dogma, sacraments, sacred scripture, church, revelation, tradition. And he wants to show how you would understand those terms if you've reshaped it in the modernist image. If you start with this idea that all religion originates in a sensation of the divine within human beings, well, where does church come from? What is faith in that situation? Where does sacred scripture come from? Who is Jesus Christ? What is revelation? What is dogma? So he tries to explain how those things would be viewed. You know, it's a very dangerous thing, Andrew. In a lot of Vatican II documents, post-conciliar documents, where they're using traditional terminology, they'll use words like faith or doctrine or revelation or tradition, and the thing is, they don't mean the same thing. We would suspect that they would mean the same thing they always mean, but the meaning has changed according to this new notion of religion as originating with the sense of the divine within human beings.
0: Wow, it's very interesting. So where does Pope St. Pius X go next here in Pashendi?
1: Well, he really tries to spell out in detail the entire process for a person coming to religion through vital eminence. And he goes into great detail, and he's presenting the modernist beliefs with great accuracy. That's why the modernists would say, if you want to know modernism, read Pashendi of Pope St. Pius X. Probably didn't call him Saint, but... So he says, here's how it works. You have this feeling. We can take the example that's typically used of our Lord. Why did the apostles have faith in our Lord? Well, they would say, the modernists would say, that our Lord had the keenest sense of the divine of any human being. That need for the divine, the consciousness of the divine was working more strongly in him. And when people would come into contact with our Lord, they would have a religious experience just by being in his presence. And what they would do is they transfigure and disfigure the sensations that they're receiving. When they come into contact with that sunset, with the rose, or Jesus Christ, that those things are stirring up within them. And what they do is they take what they're seeing, and they elevate it above its natural condition. They sort of divinize the thing, and they transfigure it, and then they disfigure it by attributing to it divine characteristics. And that's how they make their act of faith. They believe that this thing outside of them is divine because of the feelings that are within them. And that they even apply this to our Lord. And it's rather scandalous. Pope Pius X is scandalized at what he's having to relate about their conception of Jesus Christ. They distinguish a Jesus Christ of history and a Jesus Christ of faith. The Jesus Christ of history is just the man that's accessible to human reason. And he's just like every other man. He walked in Galilee, you know, he was born in Nazareth. He was misunderstood. He was betrayed by the Jews. He was put to death. End of story. Then there's the Jesus of faith. And this is what the apostles, their feelings about him, how they've transfigured him. They raised him above his natural condition, and they disfigured him. They made him divine. They attributed divine characteristics to him. And they try to take the Gospels and separate those elements out. There's something that we can say is true, is definitely true. Science would say this is possible. And then we would say, okay, yeah, that's he probably did that. Yeah, I probably actually did that. And then there's another layer when it starts talking about Gospels, or it starts talking about him, miracles, starts talking about miracles and him raising people from the dead, or himself raising from the dead. And we would say that's just a projection of the faith of the apostles. It didn't really happen because it's beyond human reason. We just can't believe that anything that's beyond human reason can possibly exist.
0: So miracles, any sort of supernatural event is to the modernists either just it didn't happen and you were mistaken when you experienced it, or yeah, it just doesn't exist. I mean, that's how they would see supernatural events.
1: They would be at the very least agnostic about it. They would say, okay. Yeah, don't know if we should believe that. I can't reach any conclusion about it. What I can say is that the apostles had this faith. They had this belief that they had this religion working in them, where they would believe these things about Christ, and that's how they expressed their religious consciousness. And that's how Christianity originated. They were moved.
0: Does Pashendi kind of do, and this is a bit of a sidebar, but does Pashendi, when Pope St. Pius X is writing it, does he kind of take the tactic or the example of St. Thomas Aquinas, where he's basically trying to argue the point and then refutes it, and it's going through in this manner? Because as I'm reading through it, and like you said at the beginning, Father, it is difficult to read through. I was reading through it this week, getting ready for our interview, and I'm going, wait, Pope St. Pius X is saying that doesn't make sense. So it is a bit of a slog, because at some points he does almost take the side of the modernists, and sometimes he refutes it.
1: Yes. So throughout the encyclical, but I would say more in the beginning than later on, but in the beginning of the encyclical, he will express their main philosophical position, and then either bring forward an argument from the magisterium, like the one I mentioned from Vatican II, saying this idea is condemned, or he will say point out how ridiculous their belief is. And I mean, let's face it, it's really, really ridiculous. To think that the apostles were on some sort of religious high and hallucinating about our Lord. And I mean, how many people do you know think that somebody rose from the dead, and they're on some religious high? I mean, if I were to meet such a person, I would be, nice to meet you, have a nice day, you know?
0: Right.
1: I think you need some help.
0: Exactly.
1: People generally don't act that way. It's very rare. So to apply to the apostles and the first Christians this conception that they were just projecting on Christ all these divine attributes that were so extreme, him walking on water, him changing water to wine, him rising from the dead. And it's just effectively, they're not lying. In their mind, they're not lying. It's just they're so worked up with their religious feelings. They can't help but believe it. And for me, I find that very hard to believe. The Gospels are so sober. They're so plain in their prose. They're so direct in their prose. It's clear that there's not an attempt to exaggerate anything. It's very laconic. It's very just matter of fact. So it's not the writing of someone who's on some sort of religious drug trip, but who they're just so taken out of themselves.
0: Right. So how else can we understand modernists and their approach to faith? And we're going to get into in our next episode, we're going to get into how a modernist Catholic acts, but still defining the modernist and modernism in and of itself. They would see, you know, the sacraments, the dogmas, all these things that the church provides to its faithful as just manifestations of some interior belief. Is that kind of a broad synopsis?
1: That's correct. So the modernist would be someone who studies history, and he can't deny the facts. He can't deny the existence of Jesus Christ, what happened after he came, this incredible religious movement that took over the world, that actually happened. And so they got to go back and explain it. And they have to say, well, where did the dogmas of the church come from? Where did the church herself come from? Where did the sacraments come from? You know, where did this notion of revelation come from? What is tradition? And so they try to understand them from this optic that all religion originates in that need of the divine. And so they rework all of these notions. And it definitely becomes even more ridiculous at that point, because they just are so committed to rewriting the history as we understand it. And it has to be warped into this very bizarre view of what actually happened, that it all originated with religious experiences.
0: So when we're looking at dogma and faith, again, like you just said, the modernists would say, well, there's this need for some sort of religion. So the church is fueling that, is giving people of faith that. And so to tie it back to where we started with Pachamama and with the Assisi gatherings, this is basically, again, a manifestation of modernism in action.
1: Definitely. So if God is, if every human being has this need for the divine, if that need for the divine is triggered when you come into contact with something sublime, and if that is the main thing, then God must be manifesting himself all over the place. And then dogma is something that comes later. Dogma is just you expressing your feelings. So we say, how could Pope John Paul II kiss the Quran? Well, if the Quran is just an expression of the religious feelings of the Muslims, then it should be respected to a certain degree.
0: Right. We can't say it's false because we don't know their interior feelings about religion.
1: Yes. And so if they're expressing their religious feelings in this way, who am I to judge? And on the contrary, I should respect these various manifestations. So what we do is we go around and we say, look, I, as a Catholic, I have these religious feelings, and I'm going to bear witness to them and tell you how they move me. And you tell me about your religious. I will respect your religious feelings. You will respect my religious feelings. And for John Paul II, this is the way we would build a civilization of love. We would go around the world. We would get religious people together. We would share our feelings. We would respect one another. And then you would have something of a paradise on earth, and that everybody would be very happy together. We would get along and so on. Don't think it works so well with the Muslims.
0: Right.
1: But that was the vision. And so so they feel this need to manifest externally their respect for these other religions. So that's why in the Vatican Gardens, Pope Francis would have these idols and want to show to the Amazonians. I'm not saying he believes in the idols, but he believes in the need to show respect to them, to show respect to the Amazonian people. If he just went there like we typically did, the missionaries typically did, and said, you know, these are false idols. The way you're practicing religion is wrong. You know, it cannot be right. There's an objective God who's different from these gods, and you need to stop doing that. That's how we would traditionally do it. But now with this new mindset, you go in there and you say, oh, this is how you do religion. I want to respect that because God works in this way.
0: Right. Oh, very interesting. Well, Father, thank you for giving us this background information on modernism and defining really what it is and going into some detail about it. And we're going to be talking with you next time on what is the, you know, how does modernism and Catholicism, how do those coexist or how do they collide and what happens when they do? Spoiler, not good stuff.
1: Beware.
0: Well, Father, thank you again for your time. I appreciate it.
1: Okay, thank you, Andrew.
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3: Our Lord Jesus Christ, He came on this earth with one purpose. He came to die. A priest is an instrument. Archbishop Lefebvre has a line that I think really gives us a little bit more information about what the priesthood is. He says that in accomplishing their apostolic works, the priests of the society will strive to be docile instruments of the Holy Ghost in order to transmit eternal life to souls. God doesn't need a certain type, a certain temperament. God doesn't need certain talents. But Father so-and-so, he's so smart. You don't need to be Father so-and-so. Father so-and-so, he can run boys' camps. He's so amazing. Maybe, and God is using his talents for his own purposes, for God's purposes. But you don't have to be that. No, God will use what talents he has given to you if he wants to use you for his priesthood. And in fact, the less you think you are something, the more docile an instrument you will be. Is it terrifying to think about saving souls, the salvation of souls depending on you over 7 years in the seminary? Absolutely. Just like it was terrifying for our Lord Jesus Christ in the Garden of Gethsemane to think about what he would suffer on the next day and as he went up Mount Calvary to the cross. But don't you think that our Lord, if he's going to take a young man and make him so much like unto himself that he gives him a special character on his soul, a priesthood, don't you think that he won't invite you on the same somewhat terrifying adventure to save souls? No greater love has a man than that a man lay down his life for his friends. Priest is an instrument. But, as the statutes also say, he's there to transmit eternal life. He is there to transmit eternal life.

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1: So, my dear faithful, this catechism is, as it were, a continuation of what we have spoken of last Sunday. Just as our Lord and Savior Jesus Christ is both God and man, so also His Church, which is a continuation of His mission, is also divine and human. And we see in the Gospel of today, of course, the proof of because the hierarchy of the Church is just as human as anyone else. That is, even St. Peter, who is, as we know, the head of the Church, even falls on his knees before our Lord and says, "No, depart from me, for I am a sinner." And so this human nature of the Church we talked about especially in the last lesson. But now we will talk more about the divinity of the Church, and especially what we call papal infallibility. The infallibility of the Church, of course, is one of the divine gifts given to Holy Mother Church, but yet it is something that we must understand correctly if we are truly to understand what kind of gift God has given to us and also the greatness of this gift. For to remember that our Lord said to his apostles that you will be witnesses of me from in Judea and Jerusalem and to all the other nations. And so that our Lord says also to them, go and teach ye all nations. And so he also says at the end of that phrase, and I am with you, even unto the consummation of the world. And so this infallibility touches exactly what we call the witness that the Church gives of our Lord, or better yet, concerning the teaching of the Church. And so it is not something that concerns morals, in the sense of how people live, or how the apostles live, but rather what they teach, or what they give witness to. And so, remember that our Lord gave to St. Peter the keys to the kingdom of heaven, right? He did not guarantee St. Peter a place in heaven, although of course he is in heaven, but he did not guarantee that, but he guaranteed, that he would have the keys for the kingdom of heaven. And how is it that you unlock a house? It's by the keys. And so how is it that one becomes Christian? Is exactly through the door, which is the Church. And so that shows that power that St. Peter has over the teaching of the Church. And so what does that mean, though? That remember, as this First Vatican Council defined, is that the Pope does not receive a charism or a gift to define new doctrine. That has never been the case. The Pope has never made authority, as a subject to his authority, the ability to teach something new. It has always been to confirm, to ratify, and to defend, and to define the things that have already been revealed. That is to say, the things that are in the deposit of faith. And so that is the very function, is to be a witness. I say the things that have already happened, not of things that are to come, or of things that might happen, or could happen, or should happen, but rather the things that did happen. That's what a witness is called to give testimony of, is the things that actually happened. To remember even when Judas has departed from this world into that place, as our Lord says, it would better for him not to have been born, but yet they choose amongst all the others one who has been witness with us of the resurrection of our Lord. And so what is the qualification of that apostleship is to be a witness of the resurrection. That's one thing that's a criterion that's absolutely necessary for to be numbered amongst the apostles. And so they chose Matthias, through the inspiration of the Holy Ghost, to be the replacement for Judas. But there we can see again that the apostleship is not to invent new things or to discover new things or even to find out new things, but rather to give witness of the things that have actually been revealed to us by God. And so this is an important thing to remember, that the Pope, even with his supreme authority, does not have the power to invent or to discover or to find out new truths. He has the power, rather, to give witness to it and also even to define it, that is to make it very clear what it exactly is revealed by God. That is to say, as a witness can be more and more precise about the details of what he has seen, so also the Pope or the bishops can also be more and more clear, more and more definitive about what they have actually learned. What they have learned from our Lord, from God, they can make it more clear, but they cannot change God or change what our Lord said or change anything that our Lord did. And so there is a very important understanding that many people, sadly, do not understand the very purpose of the infallibility and thus get huge errors. No, many Protestants, for instance, do not understand what it is for the Pope to be infallible, and so they think it's some kind of magic spell that if the Pope says something, we have to do it, or the Pope says something, we have to obey it or believe it. That's simply not true. That's simply not true, firstly. And it's not a magic spell or magic power, but rather something that has very precise conditions. I think perhaps one of the best analogies I could make for you is perhaps with the sacraments themselves. Do you remember the sacraments are these profound gifts that our Lord has given to us as instruments of grace. That is to say, they are instituted by our Lord to give us grace, to give us the grace that he won for us upon the cross. It is communicated to us how? Through the sacraments. The sacraments are means by which that grace is communicated to us. And yet, they are not just magic things, they also have conditions. Firstly, on how they are done, how they are made, how they are performed, and also about our reception to them. No, we also have to receive them with proper dispositions. But nonetheless, they give grace even of themselves. And so, what is there's a very, you know, in every sacrament, there is what we call the matter and the form and the intention. And these reasons are because in everything that exists, we have what we call the material cause, the formal cause, the agent, and then the intention, or what the agent intends to do. What we call the four causes of everything that exists. That is to say, there's a material cause, which means what is it made out of? What does it come from? And so, for instance, the material cause of baptism, we could say, is water. It's the water that is actually poured upon the head of the person. And so that's what makes an element of baptism that is essential. That is to say, without water, you simply have no baptism. No? It's as simple as that. And so you can baptize with Coca-Cola or milk or something else. It's not going to be a baptism. It's not going to be a sacrament. It's not going to give grace because you're lacking that material that is absolutely essential for what it is. Because baptism is above all a washing away from sin. And so there has to be some sort of water. That water can be mineral water, can be even fuzzy water, if you like. It can be all sorts of water, but it has to be water. That's what we commonly call water. And there it has that power because of the material it has been constructed of. And so this is what we call the material cause of the sacrament. And so also we have what we call the formal cause, which is more about how is it used, or better yet, the words that precise the action. Let's say the material cause is actually the pouring of water, but then there's also the words that explain what the person is doing, what the minister is actually performing. He says, I baptize thee in the name of the Father, and of the Son, and the Holy Ghost. There is a washing. And so the water, the words are there to make very precise what he is doing. That is to say, it's not just, you're not just pouring water on somebody's head, but you're intending to wash them from, or wash them in the name of the Holy Trinity. So that is essential also to baptism. So if you're just pouring water on the baby's head, does that mean he's baptized? No. You have to also say the words, the form, which gives, as it were, the concrete, no, definition, or better yet, the thing that's actually given, which is a washing, right? And so it's not just simply to give the baby something to drink or something to make him wet or anything like that, but truly a washing of his soul in the name of the Father, and the Son, and the Holy Ghost. So that's what we call the matter and the form of the sacrament. But there is also what we call the minister, the one who actually does it, what we call better in philosophy, the agent, the one who's actually doing the thing. And so that agent, of course, has to also do it with a specific end. That is, every agent acts for an end, and so there's what we call the intention of the minister. And so in the case of the sacraments, and the sacrament of baptism in particular, then of course the agent can be anyone, although of course normally it's the parish priest, no one of the clergy, of course, because it's normal that the clergy will be the one who makes Christians, but strictly speaking it can be anyone, but he has to do with the intention of doing what the church does. That is to say, it's not a play acting, it's not a theater, it's not a joke, but rather an actual doing like Christians do in just a general sense. That doing what the church does not necessarily mean you believe in it or that you even know about it, but that you actually do it because the church does these things and therefore I do what the church does. And so that's sufficient, we could say, for the agent to perform the baptism validly, or say to make a true baptism, a true sacrament. But notice the four things are necessary for the sacrament to actually happen. So even these gifts of God come under certain conditions or have certain causes because they're not just imaginary things. They're not just something in our head. They are actually real things. And so as a real thing, they have these four causes. It's very different from the Protestant system of salvation, if we can even call it that, where a simple act of faith suffices. They believe in God and somehow their sins are forgiven and everything is okay. They happen to be perfect persons, even though reality is very different from what they say. But nonetheless, that's what their system of belief means, that they have a belief in Christ in some way, or some kind of confidence in his passion or what have you, and there all of a sudden they're bound for heaven. Never mind the disorders they cause in their life and all the rest, that simply gets removed somehow by some magic spell, we could say. But no, we are very, very concrete. That is to say, it's a real thing. Grace is not some kind of imaginary confidence or what have you. It is something that enters into the soul and changes it. It makes the person into a child of God. And therefore, these things also have causes and conditions, just like anything else in reality. No, you can't even apply for a social benefit without certain conditions. Think about it in very really real terms like that. You can't go to the gas station and pay for the money without certain conditions. The money has to be real money. It can't be counterfeit and all the rest. And so all these things have to be fulfilled for that grace to be communicated. But the same thing goes for what we call this very great gift of infallibility. That infallibility being one of the greatest gifts God has given to his church. No, I say that truly. But there is also certain conditions, just like with the sacraments, that we also can name under the four causes. The material cause, the formal cause, the agent, and the intention. All these things also have to be fulfilled if that infallibility actually takes root, or even acts. Because it is, as I say, it's a divine power. It's not something that the minister has a strict power over. Just like the priest, he certainly performs the sacrament, he performs the baptism, but that grace doesn't come from him, it comes from our Lord. He acts through the priest, through the minister, of course, through that character that is on his soul because of ordination, but the grace doesn't belong to him, he is an instrument. And so that grace comes through him to the person who receives the sacrament. And so that's a very important distinction. When we think about also of the infallibility of the Pope, it is also he is only an instrument. The doctrine does not come from him, it's not invented by him, and it's not composed by him. It is something that flows through him, certainly, because he is, after all, an instrument. But yet, it is not the power of him as a person, but rather the power of his authority, the power of that commission that he's received by being the Bishop of Rome, being the successor of St. Peter. And so what are those four conditions? Well, they're very similar. That's why I use the analogy of baptism, that they're very, very similar. I say there's a material cause. What is it made of? To remember that the definition of the Pope will be about some sort of matter. What is he talking about? And so the Pope has to be talking about something concerning faith and morals, or more precisely, something that is revealed by God. Right? And so if the Pope was to tell you that France will win the World Cup, that has really nothing to do with the deposit of faith, nothing to do with the deposit of revelation, and so there infallibility is not even a question, because it's simply not a doctrine concerning faith and morals. It has to be something that our Lord talked about, otherwise how can it be a witness of what our Lord is? Well, it seems kind of common sense, but we have to remember that not every word that comes out of his mouth is going to be about our Lord in some way. It could be simply what he wants for dinner. No. So that has nothing to do with the question of the material cause. Has to be something, there's to be some kind of doctrine, some kind of teaching of what our Lord said and did. And so that is a very important thing. And also has to be concerning faith and morals. I say the things that we must believe and the things that we must do. And so that's something very clear, that if we see the Pope talking about ecology or what have you, that really has nothing to do, and if it has any connection whatsoever, perhaps with the virtue of justice, but it's so very, very far from what our Lord said and did, that we can really say, well, it's opinion amongst others, but it's not really something we're bound to whatsoever. And so that is something that we can be very clear, that it has to be about faith and morals. That's the material cause, like the water for baptism, it's what he's going to be talking about. No, in other words, it has to be something concerning that. But then there also has to be a formal cause. A formal cause, remember, is those words that make clear the action that was done in a sacrament. And same thing for the magisterium of the church, or we call the words of the Pope. If he's actually going to speak about faith and morals, that's one thing. But the formal cause is actually that he seeks to define something. That is to say, he makes it clear what has actually been revealed. Or you can think about that maybe in a better way as a professor at school. The professor could be talking all about the mathematics and whatever, But unless he's telling you what's going to be on the test, do you really pay attention? Well, maybe, maybe not. But in any case, what's going to be on the test, of course, for you in particular as a student, is the most important thing because that's what I'm going to be tested on, so I need to make sure I know that. Right? And so the same thing when a teacher also just talks about all sorts of opinions and things and ideas, well, you know, it might be interesting, but it really has nothing to do with the teaching properly speaking because it's only opinions, it's only maybe suggestions, hypotheses, maybe. Yeah, maybe it's interesting, but it has nothing to do with what we actually know. And so you can have all sorts of knowledge about trivia and things like that that are perhaps accessory to faith and morals. But unless it's defined and made clear, there is no obligation whatsoever. So how can you even, you know, if the professor comes to you and says 2 and 2 might be 4, well, I mean, it could be 6 or 7 maybe. You know, and what obligation do I have to even believe that? And so you can see that for the formal invocation of infallibility, there has to be some sort of definition, which means this is clearly what we believe and not some other opinion, right? This is the truth and this is what we must believe. So that's for the formal activity of the infallibility to actually even be engaged. The Pope has to want to make clear, or we say better, define that which is no positive faith. And so this, you can see, makes very, very limited, one could say, the scope of what he can even be a witness about, what he can even define, is of course only about faith and morals, but then of course he must be speaking with that intention, with that real formal activity of defining something that has been revealed. And not just some sort of opinion or guesswork or maybe it's like this, maybe it's not, you know. And so there's a very big difference between what we call the infallibility of the church and then what we simply call a sermon. Like a sermon, the priest will take all sorts of words from Scripture, he will make analogies, help us to encourage us to live a good life and so forth. All very good. No, the question is it infallible or not? It's a very different question. It's only infallible insofar as it repeats the words of our Lord, insofar as it obliges, shows us to how to put into practice those words of the Lord. But in reality, there's not much of a definition there. There's not much being defined. It's just repeating the things that we already know. And so a sermon, for instance, is not much of a question of infallibility. It's only when there's a rather defining of something that perhaps is not very clear or yet unknown in the proper sense that we know about it, but not so much what it really means. I'll give you a very simple example. The Pope, in 1950, he actually defined the assumption of Our Lady in heaven. That's a dogma of the faith. I mean, it's something we must believe. But notice that we had already had, no, long, long before that, all sorts of feasts of Our Lady's Dormition, for instance, amongst the Greeks. We had already the Feast of the Assumption. We didn't know too much about it in the sense that we knew it was from tradition and so forth, but the Pope actually comes out and defines that she was assumed body and soul in heaven, right? Which is a very clear definition, very clear understanding now. We have a much clearer understanding of what that means. That's something at the end of her earthly life, that she was assumed body and soul into heaven. And so this is a very clear definition of what we believe. We might have certain, you know, beforehand, we might have certain opinions, ideas, and whatever. None of those are heresies, strictly speaking. They're just trying to understand what actually happened. But then the Pope, exercising his infallibility, will define that mystery for us so that now we have no reason to doubt it, firstly, and also a great clarity of what we actually believe. And so there, if we have any time that we have double language or ambiguity, we never have any definition. And so by the very nature of infallibility, anything that the Pope says that is, you know, double meaning or unclear or not exactly anything of definition, obviously infallibility is not engaged whatsoever because it's even difficult to say what do we have to believe. And in fact, if you take the whole Second Vatican Council, people are still trying to find out what it actually means and what we must do. And so obviously none of that council is infallible in the least degree, because simply there's no clarity. If there's no clarity, there cannot be definition, and therefore there can't be any obligation to believe it. So how can you believe something that is not very clear in the first place? And then, of course, we talk about not only matter and form, but we also speak of the intention and also of the agent. The one who does it first is the easiest question. Who it is that can define the truth of the faith is, of course, already very clear for us Christians. It's the Pope or the bishops in union with the Pope, that is, acting in union. The bishops can, together with the Pope, define a doctrine, which is what we have oftentimes in the history of the Church. especially the Council of Nicaea, the Council of Ephesus, the Council of Chalcedon, all these different councils have always been the bishop in union with the Pope to define a certain mystery of faith, which was at that time being attacked or not being very clearly taught. And so it's exactly then that the bishops come together, because exactly to get a testimony of the whole church in order to clearly define and teach that which has been revealed to the whole church. And then, of course, the Pope can do this as himself, because he has that supreme power as the successor of Saint Peter. But notice the Pope very rarely, in fact, almost never, does it all by himself. He will always have teachers, theologians, bishops of all sorts of the world, and so forth. Even for the Assumption of Our Lady, he first made a huge inquiry to all the bishops of the world about the suitability and necessity of defining this doctrine. And of course, all the bishops of the world concurred, and so that's when the Pope made the decision to define that dogma, especially with the runaway impurity and nastiness of the modern world. It was so much more necessary to show that Our Lady was assumed body and soul into heaven, especially as a reward of her purity, of her Immaculate Conception. And so, but those things we can see there is that the who can do it, of course, is primarily the Pope. That's why we speak of the Pope as being infallible. But we must also remember that he doesn't act alone. In a sense, he's head of the apostles, just like St. Peter. And so obviously he will concur with the bishops of the church, in one manner or another. And so that's obviously, we can see who is, of course, the successor of St. Peter. But then, of course, with the intention of acting, what is it, it's just like the person who does a sacrament has the intention of actually doing as the church does, not as a theater or play acting or joke, but as the church do. In other words, as Christians do, as long as he has that sort of intention, I am doing this because Christians do this or Catholics do this, and so I'm doing it because of that. So like, for instance, even in a hospital, a Jewish doctor can baptize a child, especially a child in danger of death, simply by doing, with that intention, doing exactly as the church does. And it was saying, I baptize thee in the name of the Father, the Son, and the Holy Ghost. He says the right words. He has water. And he has the intention, of course, just simply to do this, what the mother asked me to do. Doesn't mean he believes in it or even wants it to happen, but he does it. He does it with that intention, simply as doing as Christians do. And so it doesn't mean that the minister is necessarily holy in any manner. He just has to do what the church does. And so the same thing is also with the infallibility of the Pope, that he is firstly exercising that authority, but he also has the intention to bind Catholics to that doctrine. That's a very important phrase, that he has the intention to bind. That he doesn't have simply giving an opinion or something maybe probably better than other ideas, but no, that he says that this is now obligatory for all Catholics to believe. Like we see again in the definition of the Assumption, that all Catholics are now forced, by the credibility of this witness, to believe in the Assumption of Our Lady. And so it is no longer a free opinion. It is not something we are bound in conscience, such that to doubt it also means the risk of losing your eternal salvation. And so that is something very important. The minister, let's say the Holy See, is not simply giving, wishy-washy or perhaps double speak, but he's making very clear what he wants, and he's also forcing it in the sense that he obliges us under conscience to believe in such a truth. And so, as you can see, this infallibility is a guarantee from the promise of our Lord that the gates of hell shall never prevail against it. But just like the sacraments, there is enormous amount of conditions, well, not enormous, but four important qualifications to actually make it work. Just like the sacraments are invalid unless we actually perform them according to how our Lord instituted them and how as he wants them to be done, so also infallibility does not work, is not happening, unless the Pope fulfills those four conditions. And in fact, it's sometimes a question, when is it the Pope exercising this charism or this gift? In fact, many theologians will say that the last time it was probably exercised was perhaps, it's not very clear about the obligation part, which is why there's a doubt, but that John Paul II, right, the Pope we had just 20 years ago now, but he was at the question of women priests. He actually defined that it is not possible to ordain a woman as a priest because it's against all the tradition of the church, against even the nature of women, and so therefore any such ceremony is null and void from its very foundation. And so the only question of infallibility there is whether he wished to oblige his successor to such an opinion, but the language is pretty clear that obviously he believes that it cannot be modified, it cannot be changed in any way, so obviously the successor can't change it either. And so many theologians speak of that as being an infallible declaration of the Pope. No, and so there we can see that that power was exercised not too long ago, we could say. Of course, we have the bigger example of the Assumption of Our Lady, of the Immaculate Conception, and others, other sorts. But it is, again, an action that is performed not very often. No, in fact, in the life of the Church, no, it's perhaps once a century, if we can see. In the early times, when we had from the 3rd to the 8th century, we had these great councils, of course, then, when the doctrine was being contested by Arianism and all the other heretics of that time, of course, it was much more necessary to make very clear, no, the sonship of our Lord Jesus Christ, his divine nature and all the rest, all had to be very clear in order to teach all nations very clearly the doctrine that we believe as Christians. As the deposit of faith has been more and more clear, there's less and less necessity, we could say, of defining, because all those big questions have already been answered. No? And in fact, in our day and age, there's very little use, we could say, of infallibility, because there has already been so many questions resolved after the history of the Church, after 2,000 years, yet almost every idiot possible of men have been around. And so to define those questions have already been long done. And so the infallibility now would not be so much the teaching, but rather the exercise of that authority has been lacking. And so to enforce those decrees, to enforce that belief upon the Christian faithful is where we can see most of the great lacking of the bishops of the Church of today. It's not a question of their infallibility, but simply of their weakness and incompetence. And so that's a very different problem, which of course in some ways is actually much harder. It's much harder than the simple clarity of teaching. And so that's why I say what I'm saying is that there's the teaching of the Church is not very clear, but it's not because the Church hasn't defined it, but rather because the bishops haven't been teaching it, which is a very different thing, a very different problem. And so that is where we are struggling against today, is that many bishops, I would say even the majority, simply do not teach and have no interest even in teaching what our Lord actually teaches through the Church. And that is a very hard and very difficult problem to resolve. And so we'll talk more about that at another time when we talk about the resurrection of our Lord. But let us remember again that this infallibility is not just a sticker you can stick or put on something just because someone says it, someone important says it, therefore it's infallible. No, there are very, very precise conditions, just like you simply can't go about and do sacraments without looking at what actually has to be done. No, and so the same thing with infallibility and also all the other mysteries of the Church. Our Lord made his Church perfect, and therefore also everything that is done in the Church is done with harmony and also with precision. No, for after all, if he's going to oblige everybody else, all of us under pain of damnation, no, to believe in a certain thing, those things have to be pretty certain. Otherwise, why would the obligation be there? No. And so let us pray to Our Lady, especially that this confusion that is so around us today might be penetrated with this clarity of truth, which again comes to us through the Holy See. That is why I say that the infallibility of the Pope is truly the great.
2: St. Thomas Aquinas says, there are three degrees of obedience. There is the obedience which is necessary for salvation to the commandments of God, to the precepts of the Church, such as our Sunday Mass, abstaining from servile work, holy days, days of fast and abstinence, and so on. These are strict obligations necessary for salvation. But then there's obedience which is a counsel of perfection, which we strive to be more obedient than we have to be, whether it be to the traditions of the Church, to the practices of the Church, to our superiors, to our parents, to our elders. We strive to be obedient. We, with docility, interiorly, generously give up our own self-will, because we know that our self-will is the principal obstacle to our sanctification. We must vanquish it, mortify it, put to death that self-will, and obedience is the way to do it. That's why it is that for those who long to live the Catholic life to perfection, that is to say, the religious, the vow of obedience, this evangelical counsel, is so precious. It defines the religious life. So the person who has consecrated himself to the things of God doesn't choose for himself where he goes, what he does, what he eats. Everything is given by the superiors, by the community. Everything is determined. And that way we vanquish once and for all our self-will. It's living. What our divine Savior said, when he said, it's recorded in St. Matthew's Gospel, if any man will come after me, let him deny himself, and take up his cross, and follow me. Denying himself denies self-will, because that's what's closest to us, the counsel of perfection, the religious life. Is in the sign of the sanctity of the church when a person willingly, joyfully gives up his own will to serve God. That's the ideal.
3: Well, I was going to mainly focus on tonight just explaining how to sing Compline. Not mainly, but I was going to explain that, but I think most of you here have been to Compline before, so I won't go into that. I'll save that for another adult catechism if there are more people ever. But we'll be doing... Yes, ma'am. Yes. Okay. I can give you... In fact, I brought the

and late, if there's a later adult catechism where there are more, the majority haven't been to it, then I'll explain it perhaps. But for the sake of the common good, I'll just kind of... So for the adult catechisms in the coming months, I don't know how long we'll speak about this topic, but I wanted to speak about the liturgy. Of course, I'll explain what exactly that term means, what the liturgy itself means, obviously, where the roots of the word are, just as far as language goes, but also what all it extends to, what's the teaching of the church about the liturgy. But I thought I would give you sort of an outline of what we're going to look at in the coming adult catechisms, so you have an idea of what all we're going to be speaking about. And of course, that also means that if I lay out something, you know that we're going to discuss something in a future conference, well, and you have a question about that, then obviously you'll save that for at least after that conference. But here's the general outline for the liturgy. Part one, so I'll introduce it in just a minute, but... Part one, we'll talk about the liturgy in general. Talk about what exactly... Well, first we have to talk about what we mean by the virtue of religion, what we mean by worship, just in and of itself, as far as the individual goes. And then, of course, we'll talk about what exactly we mean by the notion of liturgy. Again, there we'll give... the etymology of the word, that means what's the root of the word, what's the Greek root of this word. Not only what is the Greek root, but also what all it means, what's the teaching of the church. And then we'll talk about the origins of the liturgy, how it is that the liturgy has developed from where it has developed, has it come from pagan rites, has it come from Jewish rites, where has it come from? How has it developed? What are its origins? And then how has it developed? And then also, we'll talk about liturgical expression. We'll talk about what representation is in the liturgy. When we say that the Mass is the, quote-unquote, the reenactment of the Last Supper, of the crucifixion, or of the sacrifice of the cross, what exactly do we mean by that? Do we mean we're historically present at the cross? Does it mean it's a symbol of our Lord's body? What exactly do we mean by the representation of Mass and of the liturgy in general, the liturgical year? Obviously, every year we celebrate the different mysteries in the liturgy. We go through Passiontide and Easter and all these things. So what do we mean by representation in the liturgy? And then also we'll look a bit at just liturgical expression. It's linked with what we'll mean by representation. So that's part one, the liturgy in general. Then part two, we'll talk about the Mass and the Divine Office, the two main parts of the liturgy. When we speak about the liturgy, we mean the Mass, the Divine Office, and the sacraments. We'll talk about that. But the Mass and the Divine Office are the two main parts of the liturgy. So we'll take a deeper look at those two. Again, what's the origin of the Mass? What are the types of Mass? Obviously, you have low Masses. It's the most common. You have sung Masses. You have solemn Masses. You have pontifical Masses. You even have papal Masses. Which of these is the best? Which of these is the fullest? What's the difference between them? What are the different types of Masses? You know, what exactly the Mass is? You know, how is it that we say that the Mass, again, well, this bears a bit on the representation when we're speaking of the Mass, but when we say that the Mass is a sacrifice, is the same sacrifice as the sacrifice of the cross, well, what do we mean by that? Obviously, you have bread and wine, the species of

0: bread and wine up on the altar. How is that the same as the sacrifice of the cross? And then, of course, we'll have to introduce some notions of immolation, of oblation, of these different aspects of a sacrifice. Then we'll look at the parts of the Mass. We'll sort of look at the Mass in detail. I mean, you can speak on the Mass probably forever. There's so many works written on the Mass. There's so much there. But we'll look a bit at the different parts of the Mass. We'll sort of go through it and look more deeply at the Mass. It's, you know, you attend Mass so often, there's so much there, it's always good to know what exactly you're attending. And the more you can understand these things you do every single day or often during the week, well, the more it will help you to sanctify yourself. And then, so after the parts of the Mass, then we'll talk about the Divine Office. What's its origin? What we mean by the Divine Office? What are the different hours of the Divine Office? And then we'll move into part three, which will be my favorite, Gregorian chant in church music. We'll look a bit at the history of Gregorian chant. Why is it called Gregorian chant? We've all heard that it was never written down all by Pope St. Gregory, and that's true. So then why is it called Gregorian chant? Why does it bear his name? What's the history? How did Gregorian chant develop through the centuries, through the Middle Ages, through the Renaissance? And then in this last century, last 100, 150 years, there's been a great development in the chant. So we'll look at a bit of the history. And then what is, because we're talking about the liturgy, what is Gregorian chant in the light of the liturgy? And then, so that'll kind of come back to that question of liturgical expression, the representation. How does Gregorian chant help the liturgy? How does it augment the liturgy? How does it affect the liturgy? And then, of course, we have to talk about St. Pius X and the reform of church music. What's the spirit of the church regarding church music, regarding Gregorian chant specifically? And then we'll give even some practical principles for singing the Gregorian chant, easy things that the faithful can learn how to sing Gregorian chant. Often in our chapels, no one ever sings except for the choir, and that's a shame. And, of course, we'll talk about that with Pope St. Gregory, Pope Pius X, Pope St. Pius X. But again, sometimes it's the faithful are kind of scared to sing. They're afraid they don't sing right or whatever. Well, we can fix that. So that will sum up Gregorian chant. And then part four, which is very important for our present situation. We'll talk about the liturgical movement and the Novus Ordo, the new order of the Mass, the breviary. What are the origins of the liturgical movement? In and of itself, the liturgical movement is not a pejorative term. It began well. Dom Guéranger, Pius X. It began well, but then it grew sour. So that's obviously where the Novus Ordo comes in. But we'll look at what exactly happened that turned it sour. Again, what's the origin of the liturgical movement? St. Pius X, in the light of the liturgical movement, he did a lot with the liturgy. He changed the breviary massively. He wanted to do a lot of other things that he didn't do. But we'll have to sort of find a balanced understanding of the liturgy and of the development of the liturgy. Then we'll look at the redirecting of the liturgical movement specifically. Where did it change? Where did the fruits start turning bad? And where were they moving? Where were they guiding it to? We'll look at a few encyclicals. Well, one encyclical mainly. Mediator Dei, written by Pope Pius XII on the liturgy. It's called the Summa of the Liturgy, just as St. Thomas Aquinas wrote his Summa Theologica, the sort of the summary, the very comprehensive work on theology. Well, so this encyclical by Pius XII is a very comprehensive work on the liturgy. And it's written in the 1940s, I think it's 47 or something like that. But so very close to the very close to Vatican II at least, and Novus Ordo, I mean, relatively speaking, it's close. But we'll look at Mediator Dei, then we'll look at Sacrosanctum Concilium, which is the Vatican II document on the liturgy. We'll look at that. How does it compare with Mediator Dei? We'll look at its vagueness mainly. And then the Novus Ordo itself. Why is it that we cannot attend this Novus Ordo Mass? In and of itself, why does this Mass attack our faith? You know, no matter how well the priest says it, no matter how piously the priest says it, no matter if he uses Latin or not, no matter how beautiful his vestments are, his church is, all these things, no matter all of that, why is it that the Mass, this Novus Ordo Mass in and of itself, attacks our faith, and therefore why we can't attend it? And then we can look a little bit at the recent motu proprio of July the 7th, 2007, Summorum Pontificum, and maybe a bit look at the present day. I don't have any, I'm not a prophet, I don't know what's going to happen in the future, but perhaps just look at these things a bit in the light of the present day and where things are going. And then, so that will end the liturgical movement in the Novus Ordo. Then finally, part five, some accessories to the liturgy. So there'll just be some simple things. Liturgical seasons, the different colors, liturgical colors, vestments, you know, the history of the vestments, where they come from, what their names mean. We'll look at the liturgical vessels, and then you know, even some church furnishings and things like that. Just sort of some very simple things regarding the liturgy. So that's our plan. We'll see how well we can stick to that. So an introduction to the liturgy. Again, why do we want to consider the liturgy? Again, we'll certainly come to explain soon what we mean by that term liturgy. For now, we just assume you at least understand it refers to the Mass. And obviously, adult catechism should be something to just help us learn more about our faith. That's the main idea behind the catechism in general. I mean, it's not, you know, super doctrinal conferences or anything like that. It's just meant to help strengthen our faith, our, you know, the faith that we already know, but understand it more deeply. But the liturgy does that, in fact. Studying the liturgy does that. It's a strong instrument for us to understand the faith, knowing the liturgy, because of this main principle which drives us. This is something mentioned by Pius XII in his encyclical on the liturgy, Mediator Dei. This axiom, lex orandi, lex credendi. What that means is the law of praying is the law of believing. So in other words, however you pray, well, that's the way you'll believe. And you see that very clearly with the Novus Ordo, the little changes that were made over time in their liturgy and their Mass and everything. And then you speak with the Novus Ordo now and you think they're Protestant. Because they don't, I remember being in the dentist's office once and I had mentioned the term the sacrifice of the Mass to a lady who was telling me she was Catholic. She had never heard the term before. And I asked her, I said, well, you know, the Mass you go to, do you at least know that that's a sacrifice? It's the sacrifice of our Lord. But she had only heard about it being referring to the Last Supper. And so, I mean, granted, I doubt she had been to many instructions or anything recently. So her notion of what the Mass was and everything came from just her being present at it every week. And the Novus Ordo Mass teaches that it's the Last Supper and not the sacrifice of the cross. And that's so, it's something that soaks into us just by our participation in the Mass. The way you pray is the way you believe. And that's why the liturgy is so important for us. It's such a strong instrument for the faith. And, you know, our Lord has given us the liturgy because it's a means for us to learn the faith in a way adapted to our condition as men. We're not angels. Angels that can learn things, they learn things merely immaterially. But as men, we don't learn that way. That's why, growing up, we burn ourselves on the countertop, and that's how we learn not to touch the countertop. We learn through physical things. We learn through material things. And so, our Lord has given us this liturgy, something very material, something very tangible, in order for us to learn our faith. Likewise, the liturgy finds a perfect harmony between the mode of expression and the idea that's being expressed. So, for example, we learn what the purification of the soul is by the sacrament of baptism. The priest pours water, a very cleansing substance, a very pure substance, over the head of the child. There you have, again, an object that the water is being poured over. And there you learned by this material thing what is happening spiritually. We learn spiritual realities through material realities. Likewise, you have, for example, the incense. Another material reality which helps us to understand a spiritual concept. There you have the incense which falls on the charcoal. And as this incense is destroyed, at the same time, it sends up a perfume, a beautiful odor. And so it's a perfect symbol of sacrifice. It's a perfect expression of sacrifice. You know, the person being our Lord's sacrifice, our Lord being destroyed and yet at the same time pleasing the Father. So the liturgy finds a beautiful harmony between the mode of expression and the reality that's being expressed. And likewise, the liturgy is a beautiful and easy way to elevate our soul to God. I mean, through church music, through church art, here especially, you have a beautiful chapel with a beautiful marble altar. You have all these things. The liturgy was always a source even for affecting secular art, secular science. I mean, many of the secular songs in the Middle Ages came from liturgical songs. So the liturgy is an easy way and a beautiful way for us to elevate our souls to God. At the same time, the liturgy doesn't just teach us many things about the faith. It teaches us, yes, many things about the faith, but it teaches us also, for example, it's imbued with a natural foundation, too. Teaches us respect for hierarchy. I mean, obviously you see that in a pontifical mass, this complete hierarchy from the bishop to the archpriest to the deacon, the subdeacon, acolytes, all the way down, you know, you see the spirit of hierarchy. And that's something that exists just in the natural order. So we not only learn about our faith, but we also learn about the natural order. Again, we're imbued with the natural order. You learn respect. We learn harmony. We learn order. All these things we learn just from the liturgy. And that's what creates, in Catholics, I think, just this natural sense. We learn it from the liturgy. It's sort of our daily bread. It teaches us the natural order and the supernatural order. We learn about civilization. It was the Benedictines who spread civilization through Europe. It was St. Boniface going into, you know, pagan Germany, uncivilized Germany, and it was through the liturgy that these people were civilized. It was the monks that retained civilization and spread it through all of Europe. So we have many things that come through the liturgy. Again, other virtues, that, you know, supernatural virtues and virtues that can be supernaturalized, I should say, again, through the liturgy. We learn humility. The whole Mass, I mean, it's a quote of the Curia of Ars. The Mass is a school of humility. All the striking of the breast, the Domine non sum dignus, all these things are just taught to us naturally. We learn penance, we learn fortitude in the Paschal Vigil. We learn a lot of things in the liturgy. So, and again, at the same time, it's important due to the crisis that we're in, which is, of course, as we know, it's a crisis of doctrine. It's important to understand the liturgy and how the liturgy expresses the different doctrines. Because so many of the false doctrines were, as I said already, ushered in and soaked souls through the liturgy. The essentially, of course, is beautiful, but it has to be essentially a messenger of the truth, of the faith. If it's not doing that, then it's not doing what it should be doing. It's not doing what it was created by our Lord to do. Likewise, I wanted to talk about, I find it interesting myself, but that's really beside the point. It's not something that we talk about a whole lot, I think, and I think it's a shame that we don't talk about the liturgy a lot, because it's something we come in contact with so often. And if we don't understand that, if we don't understand what we're doing at Mass, then we lose a lot. We lose a lot of these means that our Lord has given us to go to heaven. Likewise, I think it's something that hasn't been emphasized a whole lot even here in America. You know, through many of our American Catholics are Irish Catholics. Irish Catholics that came from, you know, the penal colonies and where, you know, the Mass was, yes, they loved the Mass and everything, but there was, it had to be hushed down because the Mass had to be sort of subdued due to the fact that the British were always on the lookout trying to find where these Masses were being practiced. And so I think there's a lot that was misunderstood about the liturgy by a lot of these Irish Catholics that came over to America. And I think that that's why there hasn't been such an emphasis on it here in the States. Again, the liturgy it's a treasure trove. I mean, there's so many treasures there, so many expressions of the faith, so many figures and types, fulfillments of figures and types in the Old Testament. We learn what the priest is. And, you know, as faithful of the society, the Archbishop loved the liturgy. He loved the Mass. The whole reason he established our society was for the priesthood. And what is the priest but for the Mass? It's a very beautiful expression of the Archbishop. The priest and his Mass are metaphysically one. I heard the quote when I was taking the class of metaphysics at the seminary, which is, it's not important what it talks about, but it just means that the priest, his whole reason for being is the Mass. And so if that's the spirit of our society, if that's the spirit of the society, well then we have to know what the liturgy is. because it's the liturgy that determines what the priest is, and therefore what our Lord is, what our Lord is essentially, which is quite simply a priest. To know what the liturgy is to know Christ, since the liturgy, as we'll explain, is quite simply his voice, his prayer, echoed through the centuries. That's all the liturgy is this prayer of our Lord himself, echoed through these centuries. A perfect worship of the Father, perfect prayer to the Father. Lord, teach us to pray. That's what the disciples asked our Lord. Lord, teach us to pray. And that's what the liturgy does. He still teaches us to pray through the church, through our mother. And so we find in the liturgy a perfect prayer because it's our Lord's prayer. So we'll finish there. And again, well, I don't know how well attended these will be in the future, but feel free to ask questions if you want. Probably during, because if I save them for the end, I'll probably go too far and go into compline. But feel free to ask questions, but I'll just tell you that I don't have a quick mind. So I have to think about things for a long time. I'll try and answer them if you have questions, but sometimes I may take the 2 weeks to think about it. So, but feel free to ask questions. I don't want to discourage you from asking questions. And again, what we hope to achieve from these adult catechisms are a greater love and respect for the liturgy, greater knowledge, of course, knowledge of our Lord, and a desire, quite simply, just to unite ourselves not only more often with the liturgy, but more deeply, really understanding what is there, what is being expressed. And of course, this will greatly help in our life of sanctification, which is all that we're here to do. So we'll finish with that, and we'll say a prayer. Okay, I'm sorry.
1: So is it safe to say that the liturgy developed today did start with the final supper, with the last supper? That's the origin of the liturgy?
0: So with the liturgy, it's the origin of the Mass. I mean, certainly the Last Supper in combination with the sacrifice of the cross. But the liturgy itself refers to even other things like the Divine Office. And you wouldn't say really that the Last Supper was the beginning of the Divine Office. But as far as the Mass goes, yes. Okay. All right. In the name of the Father, and of the Son, and of the Holy Ghost, amen. Glory be to the Father, to the Son, and to the Holy Ghost. In the name of the Father, and of the Son, and of the Holy Ghost, amen. You're welcome. 40 minutes of introduction. It's like Father Scar always does.
2: A short meditation from the Wisdom of the Saints. Blessed is the servant who esteems himself no better when he is praised and exalted by people than when he is considered worthless, simple, and despicable. For what a man is before God, that he is, and nothing more.
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His name is Mr. Klein. And when he hollers at us kids, he reminds me of the lion. The grocer is so vacant that he has a big mustache. 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

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Saint Catherine of Siena.

0: what shall I mend it, dear Liza, dear Liza? With what shall I mend it, dear Liza? With what?
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1: 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Then cut it, dear Goofy, dear Goofy. Then cut it.
0: With what shall I cut it, dear Liza, dear Liza? With what shall I cut it, dear Liza? With what?
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1: With what shall I sharpen it? Dear Liza, with what shall I sharpen it? Dear Liza, with what?
0: With a stone, dear Goofy, dear Goofy, dear Goofy. 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
1: The stone is too dry. Dear Liza, the stone is too dry. Dear Liza, too dry.
0: Then wet it, dear Goofy, dear Goofy, dear Goofy. Then wet it, dear Goofy, dear Goofy. Then wet it.
1: With what shall I wet it? Dear Liza, with what shall I wet it? Dear Liza, with what?
0: With water, dear Goofy, dear Goofy, dear Goofy. With water, dear Goofy, dear Goofy, with water.
1: Then what shall I get it? Dear Liza, in what shall I get it? Dear Liza, in what?
0: In a bucket, dear Goofy, dear Goofy, dear Goofy. In a bucket, dear Goofy, in a bucket.
1: There's a hole in my bucket. Dear Liza, there's a hole in my bucket. Dear Liza, a hole.

In the beginning of years, when the world was so new and all, and the animals were just beginning to work for man, there was a camel, and he lived in the middle of a howling desert because he didn't want to work, and besides, he was a howler himself. So he ate sticks and thorns and tamarisks and milkweed and prickles, most excruciating idle. And when anybody spoke to him, he said, "Humph, just humph and no more." Presently the horse came to him on Monday morning with a saddle on his back and a bit in his mouth and said, "Camel, oh camel, come out and trot like the rest of us." "Humph," said the camel, and the horse went away and told the man. So presently the dog came to him with a stick in his mouth and said, "Camel, oh camel, come and fetch and carry like the rest of us." "Humph," said the camel, and the dog went away and told the man. Presently the ox came to him with the yoke on his neck and said, "Camel, oh camel, come and plow like the rest of us." "Humph," said the camel, and the ox went away and told the man. At the end of the day, the man called the horse and the dog and the ox together and said, Three, I'm very sorry for you with the world so new and all. But that humph thing in the desert can't work, or he would have been here by now. So I'm going to leave him alone. And you must work double time to make up for it." That made the three very angry with the world so new and all, and they held a palaver and an indaba and a puncheet and a powwow on the edge of the desert. And the camel came chewing milkweed, most excruciating idle, and laughed at them. Then he said, "Humph," and went away again. Presently, there came along the jinn in charge of all deserts, rolling in a cloud of dust. Jinns always travel that way because it's magic. And he stopped to palaver and powwow with the three. "Oh, jinn of all deserts," said the horse, "is it right for anyone to be idle with the world so new and all?" "Certainly not," said the jinn. "Well," said the horse, "there's a thing in the middle of your howling desert, and he's a howler himself, with a long neck and long legs, and he hasn't done a stroke of work since Monday morning. He won't trot." Said the jinn, whistling, "That's my camel for all the gold in Arabia. What does he say about it?" "He says, hump," said the dog, "and he won't fetch and carry." "Does he say anything else?" "Only humph, and he won't plough," said the ox. "Very good," said the jinn. "I'll humph him if you'll kindly wait a minute." The jinn rolled himself up in his dust cloak and took a bearing across the desert and found the camel most excruciating idle, looking at his own reflection in a pool of water. "My long and bubbling friend," said the jinn, "what's this I hear of your doing no work with the world so new and all?" "Humph," said the camel. The jinn sat down with his chin in his hand and began to think a great magic, while the camel looked at his own reflection in the pool of water. "You have given the three extra work ever since Monday morning, all on account of your excruciating idleness," said the jinn. And he went on thinking magics with his chin in his hand. "Humph," said the camel. "I shouldn't say that again if I were you," said the jinn. "You might say it once too often. Bubbles, I want you to work." And the camel said, "Humph," again. But no sooner had he said it then he saw his back that he was so proud of, puffing up and puffing up into a great big lolloping humph. "Do you see that?" said the jinn. "That's your very own humph that you've brought upon your very own self by not working. Today is Thursday,
and you've done no work since Monday when the work began. Now you're going to work. But how can I, said the camel, with this hump on my back? That's made a purpose, said the djinn, all because you missed those 3 days. You'll be able to work now for 3 days without eating, because you can live on your hump. And don't you ever say I never did anything for you. Come out of the desert now and go to the tree and behave. Hump for yourself. And the camel humped himself, hump for all, and went away to join the tree. And from that day to this, the camel always wears a hump. We call it hump now, so as not to hurt his feelings. But he has never yet caught up with the

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1: Ave Maria, gratia plena Dominus tecum, benedicta tu mulieribus, et benedictus fructus ventris tui, Jesus.

0: One of the worst effects of original sin is the turning of human beings against one another. We see this already in the first human family when the first son, Cain, killed Abel, the second son. And since then, in the human race, we've had this problem of individuals committing acts of hatred against one another. When we look at all the things that we do, certainly some are more horrible than others, but we can say also some are more common than others. And the most common kind of violence, if you want to look at it that way, that we commit against others is things we say. Very often we say much more than we do, thank goodness. But the sins of speech against one another are a terrible problem. In the Catechism of the Catholic Church, we find a person is guilty of a particular sin of the tongue called calumny when he says something contrary to the truth about somebody else, and so he harms their reputation and gives occasion for false judgment about them. It's actually, interestingly enough, less serious of a sin to lie about somebody than it is to tell the truth, if the truth is harmful. Because when someone reveals the truth about you, you can't say it's false. But if someone lies, you say, well, they're just lying. But still, it's not a small thing to spread nasty things about other people, even if they're not actually true. The first sin of calumny actually was committed in the Garden of Paradise, but not by a human being. It was committed by the serpent. When Eve told the serpent that they could not eat of the tree of the knowledge of good and evil because they would die, the serpent said, no, you shall not die the death, for God knows that on whatever day you shall eat from it, your eyes will be opened and you will be like gods, knowing good from evil. In other words, the serpent said, no, God lied to you. God did not speak the truth to you. A terrible calumny. And Eve accepted it. The first calumny was taken and acted on to her destruction and to ours. Calumny, lying about others, causes division. And so you have to always be on guard, first of all, against anything that causes you to turn against someone else as Eve turned against God. You have to also be on guard against anyone that tries to turn you against anyone else. When someone starts to speak to you about somebody else in a negative way, you have to immediately be on guard against the person talking, not against the one they're talking about. Because something's not right. Something is motivating them, and it's probably not something good. And finally, we have to be on guard against ourselves. When someone causes you injury, even if sometimes it was years ago, you feel injustice is done to you, that you were hurt, it's always easier to sin against that person. And so you have to especially watch what you say against that person, making sure you guard your tongue most carefully. We, as the scriptures say, are the children of the light. The children of the light must be children of the truth. Those who lie, as St. John the Beloved taught us so properly, so correctly, and so painfully, those who lie are the children of the devil. Those who are the children of the light make it easier to love others by saying good things about them. I know on a few weekday sermons I've mentioned this before, but I've always been fascinated by the fact that one of the best examples of not being a gossip comes from one who's American, but he's not Christian. And that's Benjamin Franklin. He was a deist. He believed in creation, he believed that God provided in some way for the human race. They referred to the providence of God, but you wouldn't find a deist being a Trinitarian, believing in the Trinity or believing in redemption or any of those other things. And yet, Benjamin Franklin thought that in life you should practice virtue. And so he would pick a virtue and he'd work on it and work on it and work on it using really the method of St. Ignatius of Loyola, whether he knew it or not, until he got it. And then he'd move on to the next virtue. One of the virtues he practiced was not being a gossip. Benjamin Franklin was sent as the diplomat to France on behalf of the United States, and he did what was considered quite impossible. He got along with everybody at the French court, a place of gossip and intrigue above all other places. And someone said to him one day, "How is it that everyone at the French court likes you?" Benjamin Franklin very wisely said, "I only say good things about them behind their backs." Think about that. A deist. "I only say good things about them behind their backs." It's just human common sense. Practiced by a Catholic, it's also a very high level of virtue because we do it for Christ, which Ben Franklin certainly did not. We can take another example from our own time, our own church, certainly not our own time, 500 years ago. St. Teresa of Avila, doctor of the church, mystic, an author whose books have been in print 500 years. She was also a very beautiful, vivacious, intelligent, and forceful woman. Early in her life, she was quite a chatterbox, a real social butterfly, under the influence of one of her relatives, which her father did not appreciate, but there was nothing he could do because her relative was her relative and came about when she wanted. Once she entered the religious life, she worked on her faults. She overcame her love of talking with a good bit of help from God. And one of the graces God gave her early on was that she would not speak badly about others. She went further than that, and she wouldn't let anyone else who was around her speak badly about others. And yet she went another step further, and anyone who was under her spiritual guidance was taught that they did not talk badly about others, and they shouldn't let anybody else talk badly about others. She was fierce about this, adamant, unmovable. And everyone, she said, knew that when they were not there, but she was, no one would talk badly about them. She had a reputation for not allowing gossip, for not gossiping. Which tells us gossip was a big problem at that time in Catholic circles in Spain. The results were very interesting. Spiritually, she advanced, if you've read her books, to the heights of sanctity. Not only was she someone who received visions, which only happens normally in the higher stages of sanctity, but she even received visions of the Trinity, which is only when you're really and truly at the top. And she said, it was that grace in the beginning not to sin against others, even in speech, that had to be practiced. It isn't just a little side thing. It isn't it'd be nice if I could control my tongue. That'd be even better. For St. Teresa of Avila, that was the beginning of when she really became alive to God. She mentions it over and over. Charity to others, absolutely and all the time. When we're united to someone else in charity, we're also united to God. People are often a bit puzzled by their lack of spiritual progress, and then they quite casually sin against their neighbor. But when you sin against your neighbor, you sin against God too. So as St. John the Beloved said, if any man says, "I love God," and he hates his brother, he is a liar. For he that does not love his brother whom he sees, how can he love God whom he does not see? Our way of thinking is, what harm is caused by a little lie about someone else or a little exaggeration to make the story more amusing? And even if it isn't exactly true, they had a little saying in Italy when I was there, the substance of it is true. He's that kind of person. So basically, it is true. How do you like that reasoning? The voice speaking in your heart at that point is certainly not the voice of God. It is a voice we've heard before. It's a voice that I mentioned at the beginning of this sermon. It's the voice of the serpent in the garden speaking to Eve. Any voice that tells you that sin is okay, that sin is small, the little sins against your neighbor in charity don't really matter so much. That, indeed, is the tempter, the same old enemy. Let us turn instead to the Word of God and hear again what St. John the Beloved had to say. This commandment we have from God, that he who loves God loves also his.
1: But where does the true love of our Lord come from? It comes from faith. We must be those who follow our Lord because we have this great faith in him, because it is this faith which leads us to that love of our Lord. And it will be only faith in our Lord that will keep us on the right path. For when the road gets tough and when Calvary is looming over the horizon, it is only this attachment to our Lord that will keep us on the right path, that will see us through with our Lord. We know that when our Lord, when things became tough in his life, those who followed him because of his healing and his comfort, they left him. They abandoned him. So we must be those who have that strong faith that leads to a great attachment of love to our Lord. But even with this act of faith, we must remember what we are. And that is lost sheep who had been saved by our Lord. And so this leads us to another beautiful virtue that this gospel is trying to show us. It's that virtue of humility.
2: For the Father himself loveth you. In the name of the Father, and the Son, and of the Holy Ghost. Amen. These words are taken from this, the fifth Sunday of Easter. And this same author of St. John's Gospel, in his epistle, the first epistle of John, chapter 4, verse 8, says that God is love. His essential trait is love. He is love. Now, from our earthly perspective, because as you know, we are made in the image and likeness of God, so therefore we are creatures that love. A puppy cannot love. A monkey cannot love. A monkey wrench cannot love. Only human beings have that capacity to love. Now, we have levels of love because we also partake in the animal kingdom. And so therefore our love fluctuates through degrees. Sense love, rational love, and through God's gracious gift, divine love. Through our baptism, we're able to love in a divine way. This is tremendous. Now, as we know, love in general is an impulse, a tendency of our soul toward a good. Now, when this good draws us in of the kind which appeal to our bodily nature, we call this sense love. You know, I love cupcakes, or I love this or that or the other. I'm craving for this or that or the other, because this will help my body to be nourished, even though cakes might not nourish us, but we might enjoy vegetables or whatever. We might love vegetables, right? It nourishes me. So I'm looking for it. My soul is looking for it in a sensible way. But if the good is a moral good, acknowledged by my reason as worthy of esteem, this is rational love. I love going to a soup kitchen and helping out people to nourish themselves. This can be a rational love, a human love, a noble love. Because my reason recognizes the good that I'm achieving through this or that action. But then if, listen to this, if the good is supernatural, perceived by our faith, our love is a divine love, a Christian love. The Father loveth you. God is love. And so therefore, from now on, being an object of this love, the best option we have is to delve in God's holy love 24/7, 7 days a week, for all the rest of our lives. This supernatural good by faith, because by it we purify, and this is the point of our whole sermon here, by this divine charity, the more we love above things supernatural, we purify and elevate even the lower loves that we have. And therefore, we will be more at peace. We will do great things at our personal cost. We will go the extra mile because that supernatural good that I attain, that I actually love, will help me to purify and elevate and strengthen and put in good order all of those lower loves that my human being experiences. And possessing this divine love in us, it helps us to transform even the sense love that I love cake or I love vegetables or whatever it is. And by loving and constantly placing attention toward that supernatural love in Christ, then I can have self-control. I'll be able to control my appetites. I'll be able to be at peace. And therefore, then and only then, when we have this divine love so prevailing within us, then we can say with Saint Augustine in his work, the In Epistulam ad Parthos, he says this, and this shocks us, especially our modern ears. Diliget quod vis fac. Love and do whatever you want. But if we had that divine love in us, it would, like a tsunami, just sweep away all those impurities of our lower loves. It'll bring them upward. Sursum corda. It'll bring us upwards to God. Our hearts will be raised always, in spite of our weaknesses and many times when we do fail. So that's why we should always be begging for an increase of divine charity in our souls. We need that divine force, that power that pushes me in, pushes me to where maybe I don't want to go by my own flesh, of obedience, temperance, hope. No matter what scale of the virtues of every type and kind. And so only thus can we understand St. Augustine's phrase, love, brethren, and do whatever you wish. Go ahead, be free to do whatever you want. But as long as you truly love, like a Christian must. Now, if we're only guided by purely rational love, like is the vast majority of mainstream, we're going to be in a state of chaos, selfishness. We'll give ourselves license to sin. As St. James speaks about in the epistle, we will speak ill of others. We will do all kinds of things. As the scripture says, the just man falls 7 times a day. Perhaps because he's trusting only in his noodles up here. He's not trusting in his heart. He's not allowing his heart to expand in the heart of Jesus. So therefore, rational love only would be a recipe for disaster. My dear friends, as we approach Ascension Thursday, and we're about to start a novena to receive the Holy Ghost, let us beg our Lord to grant us the gift of an increase of His divine charity in our souls. And this will lead us to perfection and to freedom. Christ gives us an ample example in His life. Remember when the apostles were rowing the boat at night? They had the gales and the winds, and they had all the tempests raging around them, and the waves were bashing against the boat, and Peter thought he was going to perish. They thought they were going to die. And this storm symbolizes so many things that we experience in life: fears, injuries, humiliations, vexations, vicissitudes, hardships of every kind. And they feared for their lives. They panicked. But Christ was on the deeper levels of love. St. Mark says a remarkable thing about this passage of the gospel, that he was down below with his head laying on a nice cushion. Can you imagine when our Lord Jesus Himself says, "I have nowhere to lay my head," and here He is enjoying a pillow of Persian style. Soft as can be, because He wanted to prove to us that He was completely comfortable with all the raging going on around Him. That's what our souls need to beg. We need to beg for that oasis. Not that everything go well or apparently successful, but we must beg our Lord on bended knee, "Lord, grant me the gift of serenity, of peace, of commitment, of trust, understanding." So as we continue this holy sacrifice of the Mass, let us continue as we are continuing the month of Mary, the Blessed Virgin, with our hands placed within her motherly hand, as we come up to communion rail this Mass to receive communion. Let us remember those words of Scriptures: "Yet you have not asked anything in my name. Ask, and shall be granted to you." Heavenly Father, as I receive the precious blood and the sacred body of Thy Son, increase within my withered heart an increase of Thy divine charity. In the name of the Father, and the Son, and the Holy Ghost.
3: And we must do what we can then to really know our faith, and to make sure that our children know our faith, study it seriously. We can't have a just-get-by attitude. We can't fall back on, "I know it's the true faith, it's enough for me." We have to understand what we can understand, see how things fit together, and that means taking advantage of opportunities to learn. The sermon is one such opportunity. There will be 4 points in this sermon. I wonder if I could ask each one after Mass, "What are the 4 points?" I wonder how many could tell me. And so it is with most Sundays. We can hear and not hear. We can hear and it doesn't really sink in. Take advantage of the opportunity, all because this faith is so important. We have to do what we can to know it. Take advantage of those opportunities and read on your own. If we don't read, we don't know what we think we know. So that's the first point. Strive to know your faith well.

0: the final installment of the Catholic Mass series, the U.S. District Superior for the Society of St. Pius X, Father John Fullerton, joins the Director of Communications, James Vogel, to reflect on the importance of the Holy Sacrifice of the Mass and its central place in the life of both the SSPX and the Catholic Church as a whole. They discuss the interrelationship between the Catholic Mass series and the prior series on the crisis in the Church, including how the traditional Mass is integral to overcoming the crisis. Father also speaks to some of the practical challenges in making the traditional Mass available to all who seek it, while offering advice to those who may be new to the ancient form of the Roman Rite. On sspxpodcast.com/mass, you'll be able to find all of these episodes, videos, and resources. This is free to listen to, but please do consider a one-time or a small monthly recurring donation. So now let's join Father Fullerton and James Vogel for the conclusion of the Catholic Mass series.
1: Welcome, everyone, for the conclusion of our podcast series on the Mass. It is an honor to have with us Father John Fullerton, the District Superior of the U.S. District of the Society of St. Pius X. Father, thank you very much for joining us.
2: I'm very happy to be here.
1: If I can ask you to begin after our first major podcast series on the crisis in the Church, although we've had several smaller series, this is our first major series, and we chose the topic of the Mass. So could I ask you why it's so important to the Society to focus on the Mass as a whole series?
2: I think, obviously, as we, the previous one, the crisis, you know, the first question people might ask is, how do we get out of the crisis?
1: Right.
2: And, of course, the Church, Christ himself, has given to us the means to get out of any crisis. And that, of course, is the Holy Sacrifice, the Mass, through which he redeemed us and through which we gain the graces by the Mass being renewed on our altars each and every day. So it's only fitting that we do spend some time to help our faithful, our listeners, to develop a love for this Mass. Mm-hmm. And we ourselves, of course, have to have it. And thus, with this series, where we like to look at the history, its structure, and really, as I said, give to our faithful love for this, which is, it's the worship of Almighty God. That's what the Mass is all about, and it's fitting for us to do it as best as we can. In our little part, obviously, it's our Lord's mm-hmm. sacrifice, but we partake in it each day that we attend the Mass. So that's basically why we thought to choose the Mass as the solution to mm-hmm. the problems today.
1: Maybe you could help clarify how the question of doctrine and the question of the Mass relate to the identity or even the mission of the Society. Of course, some implicitly or not would like to imply there's a certain lack of connection or a dichotomy between, let's say, the fight for in the crisis of the Church, the doctrine, the traditional doctrine of the Church, and the Holy Sacrifice of the Mass. But in fact, for the Society, is these things go together, you would say, or how would you explain?
2: Certainly
1: this?
2: Yeah. I mean, the Archbishop himself knew the importance of the Mass as the solution. And you can't have the Mass without the priest. And thus the whole mission of the Society is the priesthood of our Lord Jesus Christ, in order that sacrifice can continue. Without priests, we don't have the Mass. And so everything around the Society, its formation, it was the Archbishop set it up to give us priests. Mm-hmm. As we say in the our general house has asked for in our rosaries, Lord grant us holy priests, priest, holy priest, many holy priests. So it's something that we all have to be concerned with. And the Archbishop foremost saw this need as the Church was in crisis and is still in crisis today.
1: Okay. I think we have on our website and throughout many of our books, it's come to be a famous quote in the statutes. The Archbishop said the purpose of the Society was the priesthood and everything that pertains to it, which can seem very broad at first, but maybe you could comment on what that means for the society, what the Archbishop sure. envisioned, especially as it relates to the Mass.
2: Yeah. Obviously, the priesthood, to form priests, it takes, we might say, a lifetime, you know, from our earliest ages, sure. That formation is taking place. And thus, the reason why the society has spread out into schools, in our parishes, teaching the catechism, well, as we speak of the Mass here, to teach what the Mass mm-hmm. is. It's a whole atmosphere that's involved in informing the priest for this sacrifice of the Mass. And the better the job, the better the formation is, the more worthy is that offering of the sacrifice. Our devotion, our respect, all those things that are all those things that are so important for the Mass.

0: This is not at all just an academic exercise. As important as, for instance, the episodes on the history or the vestments, it's all ordered or it's all directed towards the worship of Almighty God, but also the sanctification of
1: exactly
0: souls.
1: Exactly for life. It's the Christian life. That's really what we come down to. The Archbishop would have said that the Society of St. Pius X is the means to rebuild Christianity. Amidst this, sad to say, the self-destruction that's been caused by Vatican II. And, of course, the priesthood is the means, the source of grace and faith. That's what sacerdost in Latin, it means the one giving sacred things. Okay. And thus the importance for all of us that we have these sacred things available. Well, it's through the priesthood, and thus the whole purpose of the society to form these priests to give us these sacred things so that we can live, all of us, we can live the truly Christian life as our Lord expected and wanted us to have.
0: So if we can talk a bit more about that specific aspect of the Christian life, most of our listeners are laymen, right? Most of them are not priests, so either attending the traditional mass, or how would you advise the laymen to live the mass, to apply the mass to their daily lives?
1: Well, first of all, the first thing is attending the mass. Mm-hmm. You know, it's the Archbishop said we have to replace the treasure of the church back in the right place and order. As you said, the source of life is found in Christ crucified. Thus, in the sacrifice that he has bequeathed to us, this is where life is found. And to put that into our daily living, well, sacrifice is the most important element for us to have to offer things up, to suffer things. That's part of carrying the cross. Unless you deny yourself, take up your cross and follow me, you're not worthy of me. Mm. So it's so important for us to live a life of sacrifice. And in that there's joy. I mean, God has created man, first of all, to worship God. That's our whole purpose, to give him glory. And as his son did, our Lord Jesus Christ, he offered himself, giving his very life on the cross, so we should unite ourselves with him. And it's not only during the Mass itself that we do that, but living it in our daily lives.
0: So along those lines, obviously a lot of, well, even this podcast series, we've talked about the symbolism of certain parts of the Mass, whether external, the architecture, the art, internal, the words, the rubrics of the priest. And obviously, if you look at the last few decades, especially in the crisis in the church, there is an aspect of appreciating the aesthetics or appreciating the symbolism, but listening to you and for the society, this is more than just a preference. This is not a question just of something that we like or something the society prefers as far as the different rites of mass goes. This is something that's deeper than preference.
1: Obviously, the way the church has developed the mass, the whole liturgy, there's reasons for what the church has done. From the very beginning. And at times, changes were made in the liturgy to address certain errors that came up against the dogmas of the faith. And so every little aspect of that, we take care to make sure it's performed properly because of our respect for it. This is our Lord's action. And we renew that on the altar each time it's performed. And the greatest prayer in the world is the Holy Sacrifice of the Mass. And we should respect it as such in our, not only our performing, but the way we attend, our faithful, how they attend it and take part in that. I mean, we have to remember for all of us, our devotion, so to speak.

0: is what sets how much the grace is used that our Lord gives to us.
1: Okay.
0: If we have proper devotion, we're going to use the graces He's made available much more. It's like a car running on high octane, you know. Always,
1: sure.
0: If our devotion is proper, those graces will flow into our daily lives, and virtues will increase.
1: Sure. You mentioned when we were talking about how to live the Mass, the importance of attending the Mass, and sadly, you're aware, we're all aware that not everyone has access to the traditional Latin Mass, either because they live too far away or reasons of sickness or old age or divided families. So what would your advice be to those who want to attend, wish they could attend occasionally or at all? How can they live a traditional Catholic life when they don't? What would your advice be for those who don't have access
0: to the traditional Mass? I think one thing that in history we've seen many examples of this, where the Mass is not available, the people pray the Rosary, you know, okay. The daily prayer in the family, even ordering your family life so that it is a family, meals together, discipline in the home. These are all important elements to help us realize, okay, this life is for some other reason than the here and now. And the Rosary is a great means through which we all, the graces, again, asking the help of Our Lady, that's what the Rosary is, and meditating on our Lord's certain elements of His life, it helps us to grow in virtue by using the graces that are available. And she's so generous in helping us out when we ask for her help and then show her that we're show our devotion to her. So I think for families that can't get to daily Mass, you've got to say the daily Rosary.
1: Okay.
0: And live the Rosary. Like we say live the Mass, sure. Well, there's also living the Rosary, which you know, turning away from sin, turning to our Lord, to His sacrifice. Again, as I said, taking up our cross and following Him. It's a daily thing we have to do. It's not a book we just take off the shelf whenever we want to. We have to live not only the Mass, but live the Rosary in our daily lives.
1: Okay. If we can talk a little bit about history, and I think there's a connection to this last question. In a recent letter, the Superior General, Father Pagliarani, referred to the traditional Mass as the pearl of great price, the thing that, you know, we should give everything for in order to attend, achieve, protect. It harkens back to almost two decades ago when the Society under Pope Benedict asked, as one of the preconditions then for doctrinal discussions, the freedom of every priest in the Latin Rite to be able to offer the traditional Mass. And without getting into all the details surrounding that history, of course, with Summorum Pontificum in 2007, there was a certain permission granted to the priests of the Latin Rite to say the traditional Mass. That's been restricted in the past few years because of Tritionis Custodes. So how important is it to you, not just for the Society, for the Church, for priests to see this as, again, not so much as an option or a preference, but as a birthright, as part of, can we say that? Can we say that the traditional Mass is, as a priest, your birthright?
0: Oh, certainly, because it is the sacrifice. It's the problem with the new Mass, if you will, that it takes that concentration on the sacrifice of our Lord and moves it more towards the meal. And thus, the damage that it does on souls. The Archbishop, one of the things he mentions, he says the new Mass is no longer a clear manifestation of the kingship of our Lord. And he even goes on to say we cannot be excused of sin if we expose ourselves to a weakening or even loss of faith by a frequent or regular assistance at that Mass. Indeed, we might say the kingship of our Lord Jesus Christ. Does the new Mass recognize that? Well, there may be some, but overall we've removed the things from it that show us this is the King who offered his life for us. made that sacrifice so that we can have eternal happiness under his kingship, of course.
1: If you can comment right now, of course, there's a new Holy Father, so we won't go into speculation, but what for you are the greatest obstacles to this wider access to the traditional Mass? Maybe have you seen over the past few decades a growing interest in the church at large, both maybe primarily among priests, but among the faithful as well, a greater interest, a greater devotion or attachment to the traditional Mass? Is this?
0: I think it when Benedict opened up the access to it, it certainly, we saw a flourishing.
1: Okay.
0: In our chapels, we see now that it's being supposed to be closed down again, where we increase people coming to us because he had opened it up. Mm. You know, so our chapels, we have the happy problem of our chapels being too small throughout the United States, and not just in the United States, but other countries. But obviously, what I see is the United States. One sign, too, is we see numerous requests to send priests in other places of the state. And, you know, people have to travel a bit, you know, 2 hours, 3 hours. Still not like Australia, where we had families that travel 6 hours one way.
1: Wow.
0: But some of our families do make that effort. And, of course, the requests, I mean, each year we probably get 30, 40 requests for us to send priests.
1: In places where we don't currently.
0: Where we don't go right now. Wow. And unfortunately, I just don't have, we don't have the priest to meet those requests. Yeah. It'd be nice if we did, but,
1: sure.
0: And even there, the priest that we are getting each year, just to service the increase in the parishes we have already is, It's taking up their time,
1: yeah,
0: and that's where I have to put them in those places where they can meet those needs.
1: So to be clear, maybe just for the sake of listeners, even to let's say maintain the whether you call it the priest to faithful ratio, that sounds a little too academic, but there are so many souls either coming to or just by natural expansion in our priories and chapels that the new priests are needed just to keep the same
0: level of,
1: yeah,
0: of for the sacraments, yeah. Confession, the lines that we have for confessions.
1: Yeah.
0: I mean, here in St. Mary's, of course, you've got about 5,000 parishioners and the priests are kept very busy in the confessional.
1: It's
0: but
1: true.
0: even in our small chapels, some of our chapels, I mean, this is years ago, but they'd have like 100 people, but just about everyone went to confession weekly.
1: Sure.
0: And so the priest was kept busy before Mass on Sunday. And that, of course, with families, you get baptisms, you get marriages, you know, all these things.
1: Sick calls.
0: Sick calls, yeah. Exactly. Our people are getting older, as are priests.
1: Sure.
0: And the last sacraments is of course, one way to prepare them for that final day.
1: Also, speaking of this, and you mentioned the ordinations, and you even mentioned earlier this notion of sacrifice that should come from living the Mass or the Rosary. Like the Superior General, Father Pagliarani, dedicated this year or asked this year, 2025, to focus on vocations inside the society. And maybe you could say a few words about both the importance of vocations, but in general also what can families do? What can listeners do who hear, you know, this reality that there aren't enough priests to go around? We know, of course, in principle, the church needs priests, but how does this relate to vocations? What can people do?
0: I think when it comes back again to living the Mass on a daily basis, and the example for parents, you know, the example they set for their children to see that mom and dad are willing to sacrifice, it gives them that spirit of sacrifice, which, well, the sacrifice of the Mass, it's based on that. So everything in their daily lives is so important towards developing the vocation. You know, as you know, this year with the Angels Press Conference we're going to have, it's going to center on that.
1: Right.
0: And all the aspects that come into our answering the call of God, because that's what a vocation is. From the little discipline we have when we're children, to disciplining ourselves as we become adults, all the aspects of our daily life help to form us. And when we're willing to answer the call of God, vocations will increase. You know, it was often said that one out of three has a vocation. You know, whether, of course, today,
1: sure,
0: you know, if it were that, we'd be bursting at the seams with the vocations. But it's obviously the fight against the draw of the world, those temptations in the world, the worldliness, the materialism. Those are things that families, by what they do in their family, their daily living, can help to draw the children from those allurements.
1: Okay. You've seen, obviously, over the decades, many people drawn to the traditional Mass. You yourself have offered the Mass now for decades. Is there a story, a moment, an example you can share where you've seen the Mass change someone's life, where you've seen the graces again flow out into?
0: Yeah, I think, my own example.
1: Okay.
0: I'm one of 15 children, you know, a big family, a second oldest. When we were young, one of my brothers, he was about 4 years younger than I was. He had heart problems from birth.
1: Oh.
0: Went in for surgery and passed away. He didn't make it through it. You know, of course, we had the Mass of the Angels for him because he hadn't the use of reason yet.
1: Wow.
0: But at that time, we had our pastor was on sabbatical, and the priest that came in started, it was during Lent, so we had benediction every day during Lent.
1: Okay.
0: And of course, we were heavily involved in serving, cleaning the church. My mom played the organ. And and she also always prayed the daily rosary.
1: Okay.
0: She and her roommate, and she went to nursing school, they prayed the daily rosary and went to daily Mass. They were the only two in the whole college who did so.
1: Wow.
0: But we didn't pray it as a family until that moment, because during benediction, they'd have daily rosary. And then finally, my dad said, well, we need to pray the family rosary.
1: Okay.
0: So we started it, and from there, we started looking for more. We had two old ladies in the parish that were sacristans who knelt for communion. When our pastor came back, he found our whole family kneeling along with them.
1: Okay.
0: And boy, was he upset. But from there, we started to look for more conservative priests.
1: Okay.
0: We found a priest who did the consecration in Latin. And for a number of years, we were there. And then he was moved. And then we searched all over the place trying to find more conservative priests. And then in 85, we found the society.
1: Okay.
0: And it was through the society when the Mass was offered. I know it in my own life, it's what got me thinking about the priesthood, a possible vocation, is just attending that Mass.
1: Okay.
0: This is something worth giving your life for. And so it basically, again, the importance of the rosary in our lives, but then leading us to the Mass and where all those graces coming from it. And it it moved our family first of all, we put up a little building on our property for the priests from the seminary, which was in Ridgefield at the time, to come up. First it was once a month, and then eventually it was every week we had the Mass. So and that flowed out into the local area.
1: Okay.
0: The parish still continues to grow.
1: Wow.
0: The Dominicans moved about a half an hour away in Messina, New York. And so they have quite a thriving parish there now.
1: Wow. That's an amazing story, Father. Thank you for sharing that. Are there any quotes of or stories of Archbishop Lefebvre that come to mind when you reflect on your years at the altar, your experience as a priest of the society?
0: In his the Cor, we have an internal magazine called the Cor Unum.
1: Okay.
0: And the Archbishop often gave talks at Ekon, which had been translated into English for us, and some of the things that he said hold the key to the sacrifice, to the struggles today. He said, all the life of the church is turned towards the altar sacrifice, and consequently the church's principal concern is for the sanctity of her priests because of that sacrifice. If the priests are doing what they should, working on their sanctity, those graces will flow out to souls. He also said the sacred and divine inspire respect. One of the characteristics of the society will be that of showing respect towards baptized souls, of treating sacred things with respect, especially concerning the sacred action par excellence, the Holy Sacrifice of the Mass.
1: Okay.
0: So that goes back to why it's so important that we have this respect for this action. Life, the life of the soul, depends on it.
1: Maybe as we get to the conclusion, what advice would you have for those, especially who have just discovered the traditional Mass in recent years, and they're maybe unsure how to go deeper into this mystery, especially when it is inconvenient or, you know, again, it's not always easy for people to attend. It's more of a challenge to learn. That's why we did the podcast. What would your advice be for those who are new to the traditional Mass?
0: If you can move where you can get to daily Mass, but that's not always possible, and that's where the life of prayer, again, we come back to the Rosary.
1: Okay.
0: Pray the daily Rosary. It's through that God will lead you to make the right decisions. You know, as that grace is given to us, we're able to practice virtue better, and also the gifts that the Holy Ghost gives to us, it helps us to make the right decisions in life, whether it's for your family or just for yourself.
1: Okay.
0: Prayer is so important. And the life of sacrifice in our daily lives, the little things we can do, doing some penance for not only for our own sins, but for the sins of the world, sins of others. Every single soul that has grace restored to it is an important element. St. Francis de Sales had a quote. He said that the one single soul is a diocese in itself. I mean, when we think of that how precious each soul is. Which the saints mentioned that our Lord would have died if he even had been just for one soul. And so that's how precious our souls are.
1: Okay.
0: If only we recognize that and treated our soul as God sees it, what a different world this would be.
1: Yes. Well, in conclusion then, how can our listeners commit more fully to this spirit of the Mass? You've mentioned the Rosary. You've mentioned the question of sacrifice. We live in the crisis. We live in this current crisis in the Church, and we hope that these podcasts, we hope these episodes help people. So, parting advice for listeners who are learning or have even attended the Mass for many years, what for you is the main takeaway that you want people to have?
0: I think, well, first of all, your prayer life. Make sure you pray. God will guide you, again, through the intercession of His Blessed Mother. Pray the Rosary. It will lead you. But also make sacrifice. Learn about the sacrifice of the Mass.
1: Okay.
0: You know, the Angelus Press, of course, we have all kinds of books that can help someone learn more, which gives you a greater love and a greater devotion, which helps those graces penetrate further into us, so to speak. And thus the virtue in our lives grows, which is something we all need. despite the craziness of today's world, souls can be sanctified. And it's through the means that's been given to us. And the more we value them, that's where the study comes in, our catechism, just the ordinary means that mm-hmm. God has given to us. They're still there. They're still available to every single soul. And if we just do our part, maybe it takes a little sacrifice, a little extra study on our part, but that can help not only our own souls out, but those that depend on us.
1: Very good. All right, Father, thank you very much for your time.
0: Certainly.
1: All right.

0: The Holy Mass is a prayer itself, even the highest prayer that exists. It is the sacrifice dedicated by our Redeemer at the cross and repeated every day on the altar. If you wish to hear Mass as it should be heard, you must follow with eye, heart, and mouth all that happens at the altar. Further, you must pray with the priest the holy words said by him in the name of Christ, and which Christ says by him. You have to associate your heart with the holy feelings which are contained in these words. And in this manner, you ought to follow all that happens at the altar. When acting in this way, you have prayed Holy Mass. His Holiness, Pope St. Pius X. Your home for traditional Catholic radio, KSMK LP, St. Mary's, Kansas.
1: Believe in God, the Father Almighty, creator of heaven and of earth, and in Jesus Christ, his only Son, our Lord, who was conceived by the Holy Ghost, born of the Virgin Mary, suffered under Pontius Pilate, was crucified, died, and was buried. He descended into hell. The third day he rose again from the dead. He ascended into heaven and sitteth at the right hand of God, the Father Almighty. From thence he shall come to judge the living and the dead.
2: I make the Lord God, the Lord of the communion of saints, and the increase of seasons, the resurrection of the body and life everlasting. Amen.
1: Our Father who art in heaven, hallowed be thy name. Thy kingdom come, thy will be done on earth as it is in heaven.
2: Give us this day our daily bread, and forgive us our trespasses, that we may be blessed as we trust against us, and lead us not into temptation, but deliver us from evil. Amen.
1: Hail Mary, full of grace, the Lord is with thee. Blessed art thou amongst women, and blessed is the fruit of thy womb, Jesus.
2: Holy Mary, Mother of God, pray for us sinners, now and at the hour of our death. Amen.
1: Hail Mary, full of grace, the Lord is with thee. Blessed art thou amongst women, and blessed is the fruit of thy womb, Jesus.
2: Holy Mary, Mother of God, pray for us sinners, now and at the hour of our death. Amen.
1: Mary, full of grace, the Lord is with thee. Blessed art thou amongst women, and blessed is the fruit of thy womb, Jesus.
2: Holy Mary, Mother of God,

0: joyful mystery is the Annunciation. Our Father who art in heaven, hallowed be thy name. Thy kingdom come, thy will be done on earth as it is in heaven.
1: Give us this day our daily bread, and forgive us our trespasses, as we forgive those who trespass against us. And lead us not into temptation, but deliver us from evil. Amen.
0: Hail Mary, full of grace, the Lord is with thee. Blessed art thou amongst women, and blessed is the fruit of thy womb, Jesus.
1: Holy Mary, Mother of God, pray for us sinners, now and at the hour of our death. Amen.
0: Hail Mary, full of grace, the Lord is with thee. Blessed art thou amongst women, and blessed is the fruit of thy womb, Jesus.
1: Holy Mary, Mother of God, pray for us sinners, now and at the hour of our death. Amen.
0: Mary, full of grace, the Lord is with thee. Blessed art thou amongst women, and blessed is the fruit of thy womb, Jesus.
1: Holy Mary, Mother of God, pray for us sinners, now and at the hour of our death. Amen.
0: Hail Mary, full of grace, the Lord is with thee. Blessed art thou amongst women, and blessed is the fruit of thy womb, Jesus.
1: Holy Mary, Mother of God, pray for us sinners, now and at the hour of our death. Amen.
0: Mary, full of grace, the Lord is with thee. Blessed art thou amongst women, and blessed is the fruit of thy womb, Jesus.
1: Holy Mary, Mother of God, pray for us sinners, now and at the hour of our death. Amen.
0: Mary, full of grace, the Lord is with thee. Blessed art thou amongst women, and blessed is the fruit of thy womb, Jesus.
1: Holy Mary, Mother of God, pray for us sinners, now and at the hour of our death. Amen.
0: Mary, full of grace, the Lord is with thee. Blessed art thou amongst women, and blessed is the fruit of thy womb, Jesus.
1: Holy Mary, Mother of God, pray for us sinners, now and at the hour of our death. Amen.
0: Mary, full of grace, the Lord is with thee. Blessed art thou amongst women, and blessed is the fruit of thy womb, Jesus.
1: Holy Mary, Mother of God, pray for us sinners, now and at the hour of our death. Amen.
0: Mary, full of grace, the Lord is with thee. Blessed art thou amongst women, and blessed is the fruit of thy womb, Jesus.
1: Holy Mary, Mother of God, pray for us sinners, now and at the hour of our death. Amen.
0: Hail Mary, full of grace, the Lord is with thee. Blessed art thou amongst women, and blessed is the fruit of thy womb, Jesus.
1: Holy Mary, Mother of

0: by Jesus.
1: Forgive us our sins, save us from the fires of hell, and lead all souls to heaven, especially those who are most in need of thy mercy.
2: The second joyful mystery, the Visitation. Our Father, who art in heaven, hallowed be thy name. Thy kingdom come, thy will be done on earth as it is in heaven.
1: Give us this day our daily bread, and forgive us our trespasses, as we forgive those who trespass against us. And lead us not into temptation, but deliver us from evil. Amen.
2: Hail Mary, full of grace, the Lord is with thee. Blessed art thou amongst women, and blessed is the fruit of thy womb, Jesus.
1: Holy Mary, Mother of God, pray for us sinners, now and at the hour of our death. Amen.
2: Hail Mary, full of grace, the Lord is with thee. Blessed art thou amongst women, and blessed is the fruit of thy womb, Jesus.
1: Holy Mary, Mother of God, pray for us sinners, now and at the hour of our death. Amen.
2: Thou amongst women, and blessed is the fruit of thy womb, Jesus.
1: Holy Mary, Mother of God, pray for us sinners, now and at the hour of our death. Amen.
2: Hail Mary, full of grace, the Lord is with thee. Blessed art thou amongst women, and blessed is the fruit of thy womb, Jesus.
1: Holy Mary, Mother of God, pray for us sinners, now and at the hour of our death. Amen.
2: Hail Mary, full of grace, the Lord is with thee. Blessed art thou amongst women, and blessed is the fruit of thy womb, Jesus.
1: Holy Mary, Mother of God, pray for us sinners, now and at the hour of our death. Amen.
2: Hail Mary, full of grace, the Lord is with thee. Blessed art thou amongst women, and blessed is the fruit of thy womb, Jesus.
1: Holy Mary, Mother of God, pray for us sinners, now and at the hour of our death. Amen.
2: Hail Mary, full of grace, the Lord is with thee. Blessed art thou amongst women, and blessed is the fruit of thy womb, Jesus.
1: Holy Mary, Mother of God, pray for us sinners, now and at the hour of our death. Amen.
2: Hail Mary, full of grace, the Lord is with thee. Blessed art thou amongst women, and blessed is the fruit of thy womb, Jesus.
1: Holy Mary, Mother of God, pray for us sinners, now and at the hour of our death. Amen.
2: Hail Mary, full of grace, the Lord is with thee. Blessed art thou amongst women, and blessed is the fruit of thy womb, Jesus.
1: Holy Mary, Mother of God, pray for us sinners, now and at the hour of our death. Amen.
2: Hail Mary, full of grace, the Lord is with thee. Blessed art thou amongst women, and blessed is the fruit of thy womb, Jesus.
1: Holy Mary, Mother of God, pray for us sinners, now and at the hour of

0: Father, who art in heaven, hallowed be thy name, thy kingdom come, thy will be done on earth as it is.
1: Give us this day our daily bread, and forgive us our trespasses, as we forgive those who trespass against us. And lead us not into temptation, but deliver us from evil. Amen.
0: Mary, full of grace, the Lord is with thee. Blessed art thou amongst women, and blessed is the fruit of thy womb, Jesus.
1: Holy Mary, Mother of God, pray for us sinners, now and at the hour of our death. Amen.
0: Mary, full of grace, the Lord is with thee. Blessed art thou amongst women, and blessed is the fruit of thy womb, Jesus.
1: Holy Mary, Mother of God, pray for us sinners, now and at the hour of our death. Amen. Holy Mary, Mother of God, pray for us sinners, now and at the hour of our death. Amen. Holy Mary, Mother of God, pray for us sinners, now and at the hour of our death. Amen. Holy Mary, Mother of God, pray for us sinners, now at the hour of our death. Amen. Holy Mary, Mother of God, pray for us sinners, now at the hour of our death. Amen. Holy Mary, Mother of God, pray for us sinners, now at the hour of our death. Amen. Holy Mary, Mother of God, pray for us sinners, now and at the hour of our death. Amen. Holy Mary, Mother of God, pray for us sinners, now and at the hour of our death. Amen. Holy Mary, Mother of God, pray for us sinners, now and at the hour of our death. Amen.

0: purification of our Lady. Our Father who art in heaven, hallowed be thy name, thy kingdom come, thy will be done on earth as it is in heaven.
1: Give us this day our daily bread, and forgive us our trespasses, as we forgive those who trespass against us. And lead us not into temptation, but deliver us from evil. Amen.
0: Hail Mary, full of grace, the Lord is with thee. Blessed art thou amongst women, and blessed is the fruit of thy womb, Jesus.
1: Holy Mary, Mother of God, pray for us sinners, now and at the hour of our death. Amen.
0: Hail Mary, full of grace, the Lord is with thee. Blessed art thou amongst women, and blessed is the fruit of thy womb, Jesus.
1: Holy Mary, Mother of God, pray for us sinners, now and at the hour of our death. Amen.
0: The Lord is with thee. Blessed art thou amongst women, and blessed is the fruit of thy womb, Jesus.
1: Holy Mary, Mother of God, pray for us sinners, now and at the hour of our death. Amen.
0: Hail Mary, full of grace, the Lord is with thee. Blessed art thou amongst women, and blessed is the fruit of thy womb, Jesus.
1: Holy Mary, Mother of God, pray for us sinners, now and at the hour of our death. Amen.
0: Hail Mary, full of grace, the Lord is with thee. Blessed art thou amongst women, and blessed is the fruit of thy womb, Jesus.
1: Holy Mary, Mother of God, pray for us sinners, now and at the hour of our death. Amen.
0: Hail Mary, full of grace, the Lord is with thee. Blessed art thou amongst women, and blessed is the fruit of thy womb, Jesus.
1: Holy Mary, Mother of God, pray for us sinners, now and at the hour of our death. Amen.
0: Hail Mary, full of grace, the Lord is with thee. Blessed art thou amongst women, and blessed is the fruit of thy womb, Jesus.
1: Holy Mary, Mother of God, pray for us sinners, now and at the hour of our death. Amen.
0: Hail Mary, full of grace, the Lord is with thee. Blessed art thou amongst women, and blessed is the fruit of thy womb, Jesus.
1: Holy Mary, Mother of God, pray for us sinners, now and at the hour of our death. Amen.
0: Hail Mary, full of grace, the Lord is with thee. Blessed art thou amongst women, and blessed is the fruit of thy womb, Jesus.
1: Holy Mary, Mother of God, pray for us sinners, now and at the hour of our death. Amen.
0: Hail Mary, full of grace, the Lord is with thee. Blessed art thou amongst women, and blessed is the fruit of thy womb, Jesus.
1: Holy Mary, Mother

0: Give us this day our daily bread, and forgive us our trespasses, as we forgive those who trespass against us. And lead us not into temptation, but deliver us from evil. Amen.
1: Hail Mary, full of grace, the Lord is with thee. Blessed art thou amongst women, and blessed is the fruit of thy womb, Jesus.
0: Holy Mary, Mother of God, pray for us sinners, now and at the hour of our death. Amen.
1: Hail Mary, full of grace, the Lord is with thee. Blessed art thou amongst women, and blessed is the fruit of thy womb, Jesus.
0: Holy Mary, Mother of God, pray for us sinners, now and at the hour of our death. Amen.
1: Hail Mary, full of grace, the Lord is with thee. Blessed art thou amongst women, and blessed is the fruit of thy womb, Jesus.
0: Holy Mary, Mother of God, pray for us sinners, now and at the hour of our death. Amen.
1: Hail Mary, full of grace, the Lord is with thee. Blessed art thou amongst women, and blessed is the fruit of thy womb, Jesus.
0: Holy Mary, Mother of God, pray for us sinners, now and at the hour of our death. Amen.
1: Hail Mary, full of grace, the Lord is with thee. Blessed art thou amongst women, and blessed is the fruit of thy womb, Jesus.
0: Holy Mary, Mother of God, pray for us sinners, now and at the hour of our death. Amen.
1: Hail Mary, full of grace, the Lord is with thee. Blessed art thou amongst women, and blessed is the fruit of thy womb, Jesus.
0: Holy Mary, Mother of God, pray for us sinners, now and at the hour of our death. Amen.
1: Hail Mary, full of grace, the Lord is with thee. Blessed art thou amongst women, and blessed is the fruit of thy womb, Jesus.
0: Holy Mary, Mother of God, pray for us sinners, now and at the hour of our death. Amen. Holy Mary, Mother of God, pray for us sinners, now and at the hour of our death. Amen.
1: Hail Mary, full of grace, the Lord is with thee. Blessed art thou amongst women, and blessed is the fruit of thy womb, Jesus.
0: Holy Mary, Mother of God, pray for us sinners, now and at the hour of our death. Amen.
1: Hail Mary, full of grace, the Lord is with thee. Blessed art thou amongst women, and blessed is the fruit of thy womb, Jesus.
0: Holy Mary, Mother of God, pray for us sinners, now and at the hour of our death. Amen.

0: Secret of Virginia.
1: Pray for us, O Holy Mother of God.
0: That we may be delivered from the arms of darkness.
1: Let us pray, O God, His only begotten Son, by His life, death, and resurrection, has purchased for us the rewards of eternal life. Grant, we beseech Thee, that by meditating upon these mysteries of the Most Holy Rosary of the Blessed Virgin Mary, we may imitate what they contain and obtain what they promise through the same Christ our Lord.
0: Amen.
2: The Holy Rosary. In the name of the Father, and of the Son, and of the Holy Ghost. Amen. I believe in God, the Father Almighty, Creator of heaven and earth, and in Jesus Christ, His only Son, our Lord, who was conceived by the Holy Ghost, born of the Virgin Mary, suffered under Pontius Pilate, was crucified, died, and was buried. He descended into hell. The third day He rose again from the dead. He ascended into heaven, sitteth at the right hand of God, the Father Almighty. From thence He shall come to judge the living and the dead.
0: Amen.
2: Our Father, who art in heaven, hallowed be thy name. Thy kingdom come, thy will be done on earth as it is in heaven.
0: Give us this day our daily bread, and forgive us
2: our trespasses, as we forgive those who trespass against us. Hail Mary, full of grace, the Lord is with thee. Blessed art thou amongst women, and blessed is the fruit of thy womb, Jesus. Hail Mary, full of grace, the Lord is with thee. Blessed art thou amongst women, and blessed is the fruit of thy womb, Jesus.
0: Holy Mary, Mother of God, pray for us
2: sinners now. Hail Mary, full of grace, the Lord is with thee. Blessed art thou amongst women, and blessed is the fruit of thy womb, Jesus.
0: Holy

Amen. We meditate today the sorrowful mysteries of the Holy Rosary. The first sorrowful mystery, our Lord in the garden. Our Father who art in heaven, hallowed be thy name. Thy kingdom come, thy will be done on earth as it is in heaven. Hail Mary, full of grace, the Lord is with thee. Blessed art thou amongst women, and blessed is the fruit of thy womb, Jesus. Hail Mary, full of grace, the Lord is with thee. Blessed art thou amongst women, and blessed is the fruit of thy womb, Jesus. Hail Mary, full of grace, the Lord is with thee. Blessed art thou amongst women, and blessed is the fruit of thy womb, Jesus. Hail Mary, full of grace, the Lord is with thee. Blessed art thou amongst women, and blessed is the fruit of thy womb, Jesus. Hail Mary, full of grace, the Lord is with thee. Blessed art thou amongst women, and blessed is the fruit of thy womb, Jesus. Hail Mary, full of grace, the Lord is with thee. Blessed art thou amongst women, and blessed is the fruit of thy womb, Jesus. Hail Mary, full of grace, the Lord is with thee. Blessed art thou amongst women, and blessed is the fruit of thy womb, Jesus. Hail Mary, full of grace, the Lord is with thee. Blessed art thou amongst women, and blessed is the fruit of thy womb, Jesus. Hail Mary, full of grace, the Lord is with thee. Blessed art thou amongst women, and blessed is the fruit of thy womb, Jesus. Hail Mary, full of grace, the Lord is with thee. Blessed art thou amongst women, and blessed is the fruit of thy womb, Jesus.

O my Jesus, the second sorrowful mystery, our Lord is scourged at the pillar. Our Father who art in heaven, hallowed be thy name. Thy kingdom come, thy will be done, on earth as it is in heaven. Hail Mary, full of grace, the Lord is with thee. Blessed art thou amongst women, and blessed is the fruit of thy womb, Jesus. Hail Mary, full of grace, the Lord is with thee. Blessed art thou amongst women, and blessed is the fruit of thy womb, Jesus. Hail Mary, full of grace, the Lord is with thee. Blessed art thou amongst women, and blessed is the fruit of thy womb, Jesus. Hail Mary, full of grace, the Lord is with thee. Blessed art thou amongst women, and blessed is the fruit of thy womb, Jesus. Hail Mary, full of grace, the Lord is with thee. Blessed art thou amongst women, and blessed is the fruit of thy womb, Jesus. Hail Mary, full of grace, the Lord is with thee. Blessed art thou amongst women, and blessed is the fruit of thy womb, Jesus. Hail Mary, full of grace, the Lord is with thee. Blessed art thou amongst women, and blessed is the fruit of thy womb, Jesus. Hail Mary, full of grace, the Lord is with thee. Blessed art thou amongst women, and blessed is the fruit of thy womb, Jesus. Hail Mary, full of grace, the Lord is with thee. Blessed art thou amongst women, and blessed is the fruit of thy womb, Jesus. Hail Mary, full of grace, the Lord is with thee. Blessed art thou amongst women, and blessed is the fruit of thy womb, Jesus.

O my Jesus, the third sorrowful mystery is a crowning with thorns. Our Father who art in heaven, hallowed be thy name. Thy kingdom come, thy will be done on earth as it is in heaven. Hail Mary, full of grace, the Lord is with thee. Blessed art thou amongst women, and blessed is the fruit of thy womb, Jesus. Hail Mary, full of grace, the Lord is with thee. Blessed art thou amongst women, and blessed is the fruit of thy womb, Jesus. Hail Mary, full of grace, the Lord is with thee. Blessed art thou amongst women, and blessed is the fruit of thy womb, Jesus. Hail Mary, full of grace, the Lord is with thee. Blessed art thou amongst women, and blessed is the fruit of thy womb, Jesus. Hail Mary, full of grace, the Lord is with thee. Blessed art thou amongst women, and blessed is the fruit of thy womb, Jesus. Hail Mary, full of grace, the Lord is with thee. Blessed art thou amongst women, and blessed is the fruit of thy womb, Jesus. Hail Mary, full of grace, the Lord is with thee. Blessed art thou amongst women, and blessed is the fruit of thy womb, Jesus. Hail Mary, full of grace, the Lord is with thee. Blessed art thou amongst women, and blessed is the fruit of thy womb, Jesus. Hail Mary, full of grace, the Lord is with thee. Blessed art thou amongst women, and blessed is the fruit of thy womb, Jesus. Hail Mary, full of grace, the Lord is with thee. Blessed art thou amongst women, and blessed is the fruit of thy womb, Jesus.

Amen. O my Jesus, in the fourth sorrowful mystery, we contemplate our Lord carrying his cross. Our Father who art in heaven, hallowed be thy name. Thy kingdom come, thy will be done on earth as it is in heaven. Hail Mary, full of grace, the Lord is with thee. Blessed art thou amongst women, and blessed is the fruit of thy womb, Jesus. Hail Mary, full of grace, the Lord is with thee. Blessed art thou amongst women, and blessed is the fruit of thy womb, Jesus. Hail Mary, full of grace, the Lord is with thee. Blessed art thou amongst women, and blessed is the fruit of thy womb, Jesus. Hail Mary, full of grace, the Lord is with thee. Blessed art thou amongst women, and blessed is the fruit of thy womb, Jesus. Hail Mary, full of grace, the Lord is with thee. Blessed art thou amongst women, and blessed is the fruit of thy womb, Jesus. Hail Mary, full of grace, the Lord is with thee. Blessed art thou amongst women, and blessed is the fruit of thy womb, Jesus. Hail Mary, full of grace, the Lord is with thee. Blessed art thou amongst women, and blessed is the fruit of thy womb, Jesus. Hail Mary, full of grace, the Lord is with thee. Blessed art thou amongst women, and blessed is the fruit of thy womb, Jesus. Hail Mary, full of grace, the Lord is with thee. Blessed art thou amongst women, and blessed is the fruit of thy womb, Jesus. Hail Mary, full of grace, the Lord is with thee. Blessed art thou amongst women, and blessed is the fruit of thy womb, Jesus.

O my Jesus, the last sorrowful mystery, the crucifixion and death of our Savior. Our Father who art in heaven, hallowed be thy name, thy kingdom come, thy will be done on earth as it is in heaven. Hail Mary, full of grace, the Lord is with thee. Blessed art thou among women, and blessed is the fruit of thy womb, Jesus. Hail Mary, full of grace, the Lord is with thee. Blessed art thou among women, and blessed is the fruit of thy womb, Jesus. Hail Mary, full of grace, the Lord is with thee. Blessed art thou among women, and blessed is the fruit of thy womb, Jesus. Hail Mary, full of grace, the Lord is with thee. Blessed art thou among women, and blessed is the fruit of thy womb, Jesus. Hail Mary, full of grace, the Lord is with thee. Blessed art thou among women, and blessed is the fruit of thy womb, Jesus. Hail Mary, full of grace, the Lord is with thee. Blessed art thou among women, and blessed is the fruit of thy womb, Jesus. Hail Mary, full of grace, the Lord is with thee. Blessed art thou among women, and blessed is the fruit of thy womb, Jesus. Hail Mary, full of grace, the Lord is with thee. Blessed art thou among women, and blessed is the fruit of thy womb, Jesus. Hail Mary, full of grace, the Lord is with thee. Blessed art thou among women, and blessed is the fruit of thy womb, Jesus. Hail Mary, full of grace, the Lord is with thee. Blessed art thou among women, and blessed is the fruit of thy womb, Jesus.

0: Jesus. Hail, Holy Queen. Pray for us, O Holy Mother of God. And let us pray, O God, whose only begotten Son, by his life, death, and resurrection, has purchased for us the rewards of eternal life. Grant, we beseech thee, that meditating upon these mysteries in the most holy rosary of the Blessed Virgin Mary, we may imitate what they contain and obtain what they promise, through the same Christ our Lord. Amen.
1: In the name of the Father, and of the Son, and of
2: St. Michael the Archangel,
3: be our protection against the wickedness and snares of hell. May God in you we humbly pray, and do not, O Prince of the heavenly host, by the power of God, cast into hell Satan and all the evil spirits who prowl about the world seeking to ruin his souls.
4: I believe in God, the Father Almighty, Creator of heaven and earth, and in Jesus Christ, his only Son, our Lord. Jesus Christ, his only Son, our Lord, who was conceived by the Holy Ghost, born of the Virgin Mary, suffered under Pontius Pilate, was

0: perdoa-nos as nossas ofensas, and lead us not into temptation, but deliver us from evil. Amen.
1: Hail Mary, fully Christ, the Lord is with thee. Blessed art thou amongst women, and blessed is the fruit of thy womb, Jesus.
0: Holy Mary, Mother of God, and grace our sins, now and at the hour of our death. Amen.
1: Fully Christ, the Lord is with thee. Blessed art thou amongst women, and blessed is the fruit of thy womb, Jesus.
0: Holy Mary, Mother of God, and pray for us sinners, now and at the hour of our death. Amen.
1: Hail Mary, fully Christ, the Lord is with thee. Blessed art thou amongst women, and blessed is the fruit of thy womb, Jesus.
0: Holy Mary, Mother of God, and pray for us sinners, now and at the hour of our death. Amen.

0: Right, the glorious mysteries, the first glorious mysteries, the resurrection. Our Father who art in heaven, hallowed be thy name. Thy kingdom come, thy will be done on earth as it is in heaven.
1: Give us this day our daily bread, and forgive us our trespasses, as we forgive those who trespass against us. And lead us not into temptation, but deliver us from evil. Amen.
0: Hail Mary, full of grace, the Lord is with thee. Blessed art thou amongst women, and blessed is the fruit of thy womb, Jesus.
1: Holy Mary, Mother of God, pray for us sinners,
0: now and at the hour of our death. Amen. Hail Mary, full of grace, the Lord is with thee. Blessed art thou amongst women, and blessed is the fruit of thy womb, Jesus.
1: Holy Mary, Mother of God, pray for us sinners, now and at the hour of our death. Amen.
0: Hail Mary, full of grace, the Lord is with thee. Blessed art thou amongst women, and blessed is the fruit of thy womb, Jesus.
1: Holy Mary, Mother of God, pray for us sinners, now and at the hour of our death. Amen.
0: Hail Mary, full of grace, the Lord is with thee. Blessed art thou amongst women, and blessed is the fruit of thy womb, Jesus.
1: Holy Mary, Mother of God, pray for us sinners, now and at the hour of our death. Amen.
0: Full of Christ, the Lord is with thee. Blessed art thou amongst women, and blessed is the fruit of thy womb, Jesus.
1: Holy Mary, Mother of God, pray for us sinners, now and at the hour of our death. Amen.
0: Hail Mary, full of Christ, the Lord is with thee. Blessed art thou amongst women, and blessed is the fruit of thy womb, Jesus.
1: Holy Mary, Mother of God, pray for us sinners, now and at the hour of our death.
0: Amen. Hail Mary, full of Christ, the Lord is with thee. Blessed art thou amongst women, and blessed is the fruit of thy womb, Jesus.
1: Holy Mary, Mother of God, pray for us sinners, now and at the hour of our death.
0: Full of Christ, the Lord is with thee. Blessed art thou amongst women, and blessed is the fruit of thy womb, Jesus.
1: Holy Mary, Mother of God, pray for us sinners, now and at the hour of our death.
0: Amen. Hail Mary, full of Christ, the Lord is with thee. Blessed art thou amongst women, and blessed is the fruit of thy womb, Jesus.
1: Holy Mary, Mother of God, pray for us sinners, now and at the hour of our death. Amen.
0: Hail Mary, full of Christ, the Lord is with thee. Blessed art thou amongst women, and blessed is the fruit of thy womb, Jesus.

0: Emma Jesus,
1: forgive us our sins, save us from the fires of hell, and lead all souls in heaven, especially those who are most in our mercy.
2: The second glorious mystery of the Ascension. Our Father, who art in heaven, hallowed be thy name. Thy kingdom come, thy will be done on earth as it is in heaven.
1: Give us this day our daily bread, and forgive us our trespasses, as we forgive those who trespass against us. And lead us not into temptation, but deliver us from evil.
2: Hail Mary, full of grace, the Lord is with thee. Blessed art thou among women, and blessed is the fruit of thy womb, Jesus.
1: Holy Mary, Mother of God, pray for us sinners, now and at the hour of our death.
2: Amen. Hail Mary, full of grace, the Lord is with thee. Blessed art thou among women, and blessed is the fruit of thy womb, Jesus.
1: Holy Mary, Mother of God, pray for us sinners, now and at the hour of our death. Amen.
2: Hail Mary, full of grace, the Lord is with thee. Blessed art thou among women, and blessed is the fruit of thy womb, Jesus.
1: Holy Mary, Mother of God, pray for us sinners, now and at the hour of our death.
2: Grace, the Lord is with thee. Blessed art thou among women, and blessed is the fruit of thy womb, Jesus.
1: Holy Mary, Mother of God, pray for us sinners, now and at the hour of our death.
2: Hail Mary, full of grace, the Lord is with thee. Blessed art thou among women, and blessed is the fruit of thy womb, Jesus.
1: Holy Mary, Mother of God, pray for us sinners, now and at the hour of our death.
2: Hail Mary, full of grace, the Lord is with thee. Blessed art thou among women, and blessed is the fruit of thy womb, Jesus.
1: Holy Mary, Mother of God, pray for us sinners, now and at the hour of our death.

0: blessed art thou, and blessed is the fruit of thy womb, Jesus.
1: Holy Mary, Mother of God, pray for us sinners, now and at the hour of our death.
0: Hail Mary, full of grace, the Lord is with thee. Blessed art thou, and blessed is the fruit of thy womb, Jesus.
1: Holy Mary, Mother of God, pray for us sinners, now and at the hour of our death.
0: Hail Mary, full of grace, the Lord is with thee. Blessed art thou, and blessed is the fruit of thy womb, Jesus.
1: Holy Mary, Mother of God, pray for us sinners, now and at the hour of our death.
0: Hail Mary, full of grace, the Lord is with thee. Blessed art thou,

0: my Jesus.
1: Everlasting, save us from the fires of hell, and lead all souls to heaven, especially those who most need thy mercy.
0: The third glorious mystery is the descent of the Holy Ghost upon the Blessed Mother and the Apostles. Our Father who art in heaven, hallowed be thy name. Thy kingdom come, thy will be done on earth as it is in heaven.
1: Give us this day our daily bread, and forgive us our trespasses, as we forgive those who trespass against us. And lead us not into temptation, but deliver us from evil. Amen.
0: And Mary, full of grace, the Lord is with thee. Blessed art thou, and the woman blessed is the fruit of thy womb, Jesus.
1: Holy Mary, Mother of God, pray for us sinners, now and at the hour of death. Amen.
0: Now Mary, full of grace, the Lord is with thee. Blessed art thou, and the woman blessed is the fruit of thy womb, Jesus.
1: Holy Mary, Mother of God, pray for us sinners, now and at the hour of death. Amen.
0: Now Mary, full of grace, the Lord is with thee. Blessed art thou, and the woman blessed is the fruit of thy womb, Jesus.
1: Holy Mary, Mother of God, pray for us sinners, now and at the hour of death. Amen.
0: Now Mary, full of grace, the Lord is with thee. Blessed art thou, and the woman blessed is the fruit of thy womb, Jesus.
1: Holy Mary, Mother of God, pray for us sinners, now and at the hour of death. Amen.
0: Now Mary, full of grace, the Lord is with thee. Blessed art thou, and the woman blessed is the fruit of thy womb, Jesus.
1: Holy Mary, Mother of God, pray for us sinners, now and at the hour of death. Amen.
0: Now Mary, full of grace, the Lord is with thee. Blessed art thou, and the woman blessed is the fruit of thy womb, Jesus.
1: Holy Mary, Mother of God, pray for us sinners, now and at the hour of death. Amen.
0: Now Mary, full of grace, the Lord is with thee. Blessed art thou, and the woman blessed is the fruit of thy womb, Jesus.
1: Holy Mary, Mother of God, pray for us sinners, now and at the hour of death. Amen.
0: Now Mary, full of grace, the Lord is with thee. Blessed art thou, and the woman blessed is the fruit of thy womb, Jesus.
1: Holy Mary, Mother of God, pray for us sinners, now and at the hour of death. Amen.
0: Now Mary, full of grace, the Lord is with thee. Blessed art thou, and the woman blessed is the fruit of thy womb, Jesus.
1: Holy Mary, Mother of God, pray for us sinners, now and at the hour of death.
0: Blessed art thou, and the woman blessed is the fruit of thy womb, Jesus.
1: Holy

0: Jesus.
1: Forgive us our sins and save us from the fires of hell. And lead all souls to heaven, especially those who most need thy mercy.
2: Fourth glorious mystery, the assumption of our Lady, body and soul into heaven. Our Father, who art in heaven, hallowed be thy name. Thy kingdom come, thy will be done on earth as it is in heaven.
1: Give us this day our daily bread, and forgive us our trespasses, as we forgive those who trespass against us. And lead us not into temptation, but deliver us from evil. Amen.
2: Hail Mary, full of grace, the Lord is with thee. Blessed art thou amongst women, and blessed is the fruit of thy womb, Jesus.
1: Holy Mary, Mother of God, pray for us sinners, now at the hour of our death. Amen.
2: Hail Mary, full of grace, the Lord is with thee. Blessed art thou amongst women, and blessed is the fruit of thy womb, Jesus.
1: Holy Mary, Mother of God, pray for us sinners, now at the hour of our death. Amen.
2: Hail Mary, full of grace, the Lord is with thee. Blessed art thou amongst women, and blessed is the fruit of thy womb, Jesus.
1: Holy Mary, Mother of God, pray for us sinners, now at the hour of our death. Amen.
2: Hail Mary, full of grace, the Lord is with thee. Blessed art thou amongst women, and blessed is the fruit of thy womb, Jesus.
1: Holy Mary, Mother of God, pray for us sinners, now at the hour of our death. Amen.
2: Hail Mary, full of grace, the Lord is with thee. Blessed art thou amongst women, and blessed is the fruit of thy womb, Jesus.
1: Holy Mary, Mother of God, pray for us sinners, now at the hour of our death. Amen.
2: Hail Mary, full of grace, the Lord is with thee. Blessed art thou amongst women, and blessed is the fruit of thy womb, Jesus.
1: Holy Mary, Mother of God, pray for us sinners, now at the hour of our death. Amen.
2: Hail Mary, full of grace, the Lord is with thee. Blessed art thou amongst women, and blessed is the fruit of thy womb, Jesus.
1: Holy Mary, Mother of God, pray for us sinners, now at the hour of our death. Amen.
2: Hail Mary, full of grace, the Lord is with thee. Blessed art thou amongst women, and blessed is the fruit of thy womb, Jesus.
1: Holy Mary, Mother of God, pray for us sinners, now at the hour of our death. Amen.
2: Hail Mary, full of grace, the Lord is with thee. Blessed art thou amongst women, and blessed is the fruit of thy womb, Jesus.
1: Holy Mary, Mother of God, pray for us sinners, now at the hour of our death. Amen.
2: Hail Mary, full of grace, the Lord is with thee. Blessed art thou amongst women, and blessed is the fruit of thy womb, Jesus.
1: Holy Mary, Mother of God, pray for us sinners, now at the hour of our death.

0: Jesus.
1: The fifth glorious mystery, the coronation of Our Lady. Our Father, who art in heaven, hallowed be thy name. Thy kingdom come, thy will be done on earth as it is in heaven.
2: Give us this day our daily bread, and forgive us our trespasses, as we forgive those who trespass against us. And lead us not into temptation, but deliver us from evil. Amen.
1: Hail Mary, full of grace, the Lord is with thee. Blessed art thou amongst women, and blessed is the fruit of thy womb, Jesus.
2: Holy Mary, Mother of God, pray for us sinners, now and at the hour of our death. Amen.
1: Hail Mary, full of grace, the Lord is with thee. Blessed art thou amongst women, and blessed is the fruit of thy womb, Jesus.
2: Holy Mary, Mother of God, pray for us sinners, now and at the hour of our death. Amen.
1: Hail Mary, full of grace, the Lord is with thee. Blessed art thou amongst women, and blessed is the fruit of thy womb, Jesus.
2: Holy Mary, Mother of God, pray for us sinners, now and at the hour of our death. Amen.
1: Hail Mary, full of grace, the Lord is with thee. Blessed art thou amongst women, and blessed is the fruit of thy womb, Jesus.
2: Holy Mary, Mother of God, pray for us sinners, now and at the hour of our death. Amen.
1: Hail Mary, full of grace, the Lord is with thee. Blessed art thou amongst women, and blessed is the fruit of thy womb, Jesus.
2: Holy Mary, Mother of God, pray for us sinners, now and at the hour of our death. Amen.
1: Hail Mary, full of grace, the Lord is with thee. Blessed art thou amongst women, and blessed is the fruit of thy womb, Jesus.
2: Holy Mary, Mother of God, pray for us sinners, now and at the hour of our death. Amen.
1: Hail Mary, full of grace, the Lord is with thee. Blessed art thou amongst women, and blessed is the fruit of thy womb, Jesus.
2: Holy Mary, Mother of God, pray for us sinners, now and at the hour of our death. Amen.
1: Hail Mary, full of grace, the Lord is with thee. Blessed art thou amongst women, and blessed is the fruit of thy womb, Jesus.
2: Holy Mary, Mother of God, pray for us sinners, now and at the hour of our death. Amen.
1: Hail Mary, full of grace, the Lord is with thee. Blessed art thou amongst women, and blessed is the fruit of thy womb, Jesus.
2: Holy Mary, Mother of God, pray for us sinners, now and at the hour of our death. Amen.
1: Hail Mary, full of grace, the Lord is with thee. Blessed art thou amongst women, and blessed is the fruit of thy womb, Jesus.
2: Holy Mary, Mother of God, pray for us sinners, now and at the hour of our death. Amen.

0: vida.
1: Beseech you that by meditating upon these mysteries in the most holy rosary of the Blessed Virgin Mary, we may imitate what they contain and obtain what they promise through the same Christ our Lord.
2: Amen.
1: Our Lord grant us priests.
2: Our Lord grant us priests.
1: Our Lord grant us holy priests.
2: Our Lord grant us holy priests.
1: Our Lord grant us many holy priests.
2: Our Lord grant us many holy priests.
1: Our Lord grant us many holy religious vocations.
2: Our Lord grant us many holy religious vocations.
1: Saint Pius the Tenth.
2: Pray for us.
3: In reality, the scribes and the Pharisees were not mortified, they were not generous, they were not prayerful, and they were certainly not holy. It was just pretending. It was just an external appearance in order to draw upon themselves the respect of other people. If the scribes and Pharisees are anything, they are overinflated. They're trying to be bigger than they actually are. And this is the very definition of pride. We try to be bigger than what we are. The reality of what we are is we are creatures dependent upon God at every moment to draw us out of nothingness. We are nothing of ourselves. We rely upon God at every second to sustain us. If God let us go, we would fall back into the nothingness from which we came. When we exercise pride like the scribes and the Pharisees, we make ourselves hateful to our fellow men, and we make ourselves hateful to our Lord Jesus Christ. We have the proof of this in reading the gospel. It's so obvious that our Lord despises the vice of pride. He came to save us from pride, and to save us from our pride, he has to teach us humility. And so he teaches us this virtue all throughout the Gospels.
4: Voice of the Saints. Where there is no obedience, there is no virtue. Where there is no virtue, there is no good. Where there is no good, there is no love. Where there is no love, there is no God. And where there is no God, there is no heaven. Padre Pio.
5: We have our faith because we believe what God has revealed and what he teaches us through the church. We obey the church when we believe. We make acts of faith. It's an act of obedience. We don't understand the mysteries of our faith. We don't figure them out. We believe because God tells us, because the church teaches us. We obey. We obey when it comes to the commandments of the church, the precepts of the church. We don't choose them. Just like we don't choose the faith, we don't choose the commandments, we obey. When the priest celebrates the traditional Latin Mass, he obeys the rites of the church, the rubrics. He follows them as carefully as he possibly can. It's an act of obedience. The whole life of Catholics is that of obedience because we know the church knows better and the church is able to teach us how to live our Catholic lives, how to pray, what to pray for. The church tells us everything and we are happy to obey and we do so with joy in our hearts because the church can teach us how to love God and how to serve him. Protestantism is a rebellion, just like King Saul's rebellion. It's a rebellion against the laws of the church, the prayers of the church, the customs of the church, the traditions of the church. And likewise, modernism is a rebellion. Sometimes people accuse us, traditional Catholics, of being disobedient. disobedient to the Pope and the bishops who want to reform and change the church from within, and of being attached to our own will and our own way of doing things. In fact, everything we do is dictated to us by the church, handed down by the laws of the church, by the traditional code of canon law, by the rubrics, by the customs and the practices of our forefathers, and we do what has been proven and tried as producing saints. And we're happy to do it. We're not traditional because we want to be, because we choose to be, because this is our own idea, but because the church teaches us that. And the church has condemned all the modern errors and all the liberalism and the religious liberty and the ecumenism. It's all condemned. And the church has taught us. Archbishop Lefebvre was accused of saying, "You are disobedient to the Pope, Pope Paul VI, by refusing to say the new Mass." And he says, "Either I must obey the Popes before Vatican II, or the Popes after Vatican II. I can't obey both. They're in contradiction with one another. Whom must I obey? The Church, the mind of the Church, of course." And the same applies to us too. And so it's our love of obedience which makes us traditional Catholics. And that love of obedience to the Church, the mind of the Church, the way the Church loves and adores and serves Almighty God. That's why we keep all the rules and customs. And that obedience is a precious virtue.
0: The sacrament of confirmation is one of the most impressive sacraments. Difficult because we don't have much under the senses. The Holy Ghost is different. He's a pure spirit. To him was entrusted the work of our sanctification. And especially in the sacrament of confirmation, we see that. He's sent to us to be our consoler, our defender, our protector. He makes of us soldiers of Christ, imprinting in our soul the character of confirmation by which we are associated to the mission of saving souls in this fight, defending the faith, protecting the church. The other effect of the confirmation are the gifts of the Holy Ghost, very, very special capacities by which we are made docile to the inspiration of the Holy Ghost. He really wants to make us grow from, these are the words of St. Paul, from shining, from clarity into clarity in the image of the Son of God. He really wants to transform us into children of God. His masterpiece was our Lord Jesus Christ, his humanity, and he wants to do the same with us. He's the one who is putting in us these feelings of a son, of a child, towards his Father. In fact, whenever we say Father to God, it's always with him, in him. We see how close he wants to be with us. He really wants to make out of us masterpieces for God. And so you have different parts in the confirmation. First, the bishop is asking for these gifts, imposing the hands, like the apostles did from the very start of the history of the church. And then you have the confirmation itself. The young or older come to the bishop, accompanied by their sponsors. And the bishop is anointing their forehead with holy chrism, saying these words, "I sign you with the sign of the cross, and I confirm you with the chrism of salvation." And he says, in which name he does that? In the name of the Father, and of the Son, and of the Holy Ghost. It's very short words, but very mighty. They are vested by the might of God himself. And so these words, they effect, make real what they mean. And when we say sign of the sign of the cross, the soul is marked with the character of confirmation. Confirm you with the chrism of salvation, and the soul is strengthened with all this increase, tremendous increase in sanctifying grace, in all the virtues and the gifts, the seven gifts of the Holy Ghost. It's so beautiful. It shows us how intimate God wants to be with us. In heaven it will be so, but He wants it to start here on earth. Of course, it's more difficult. Because we are in the regime of the faith which is like a veil, which is hiding us, like the clouds are hiding the sun. Nevertheless, we know that it's real, that there is a sun, even if we are under the cover. And the same with the faith. We know that it's real. God is real. And His gift and His bounty, His mercy. But we don't see it right now. Nevertheless, and once again, it's true. It's the reality to which we are called already here on earth in order to go to heaven.
6: A short meditation from the wisdom of the saints. If as often as the Lord's blood is shed, it is poured forth for the remission of sins, I ought to receive it always, so that my sins may always be forgiven. I, who am always...
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1: The Way of the Cross by Monsignor Fulton J. Sheen. The curtain is now about to go up on the awful and abiding drama of thy redemptive love. And as I hear thy words, "Take up thy cross daily and follow me," I stand affrighted, lest its burden be too great and its shame too bitter. If I could but see that thy command to follow thee to Calvary was not just an iron law of cruel fate, but a condition of everlasting happiness, perhaps I could make better the journey. But I fear, dear Jesus, lest having thee, I must have naught else beside. Let this fear be dispelled in seeing death as the condition of life. For through thy apostle Paul, thou hast told us it is the joy at the end of the journey that makes us endure the cross. And even thou, in loving kindness, hast asked all who labor and are burdened to come unto thee, where they will find rest for their souls. Then I shall take up the cross, Jesus. Why must we love thee so? The first station. Jesus is condemned to death. Pilate, the time-serving politician, stepped forward on his sunlit portico. On his right stood Christ, the Just One, who came to give his life for the redemption of many. On his left stood Barabbas, the Wicked One, who had incited a revolt and taken a life. Pilate asked the mob to choose between the two, "Whether you will that I release unto you Christ or Barabbas?" How would I have answered that question had I been in the courtyard that Good Friday morning? I cannot escape answering by saying that the question belongs only to the past, for it is as actual now as ever. My conscience is the tribunal of Pilate. Daily, hourly, and every minute of the day, Christ comes before that tribunal as virtue, honesty, and purity. Barabbas comes as vice, dishonesty, and uncleanliness. As often as I chose to speak the uncharitable word, do the dishonest action, or consent to the evil thought, I say in so many words, "Release unto me Barabbas!" And to choose Barabbas means to crucify Christ. Pray for us, O Holy Mother of God, that we may be made worthy of the promises of Christ. O Jesus, many times in my life I have preferred Barabbas to thee. There is no way that I can undo that choice, but to make my way to thy feet and beg thy forgiveness. But that is so humiliating, for thou wearest the garment of a fool, and thou bearest in thy hand the reed scepter of a mocking king. It is so hard to do penance and admit that I am guilty. It is so hard to be seen with thee, who art wearing thy crown of thorns. It is hard. But let me see, Jesus, that it is harder to wear the crown of thorns. Our Father who art in heaven, hallowed be thy name, thy kingdom come, thy will be done on earth as it is in heaven. Give us this day our daily bread, and forgive us our trespasses, as we forgive those who trespass against us. And lead us not into temptation, but deliver us from evil. Amen. Hail Mary, full of grace, the Lord is with thee. Blessed art thou amongst women, and blessed is the fruit of thy womb, Jesus. Holy Mary, Mother of God, pray for us sinners, now and at the hour of our death. Amen. Glory be to the Father, to the Son, and to the Holy Ghost, as it was in the beginning, is now, and ever shall be, world without end. Amen. The second station. Jesus carries his cross. Our blessed Lord had been a visitor to our earth but 40 days, when Simeon, with prophetic vision, declared he would become a sign of contradiction. that day had now come. For he came unto his own, and his own received him not. As a symbol of the world's contradiction of his life-giving message, they gave him a cross in which one bar is a variance or contradiction with another. The horizontal bar, symbolizing death, for all death is flat and prostrate. The vertical bar, symbolizing life, for all life is upright and erect. But by a divine act, he made the sign of contradiction the sign of redemption, and converted the cross into the crucifix. The cross is the problem of pain and death, but the crucifix is its solution. For once the God-man ennobled it by his presence, he reveals that pain is the condition of pleasure, death the prelude to life, and that unless we take up our cross and follow him, we cannot be his disciple. Pray for us, O Holy Mother of God, that we may be made worthy of the promises of Christ. I know, dear Lord, how crosses are made. Thy will is the vertical bar. My will is the horizontal bar. When I place my will against thy will, I make a cross. Up to this point, dear Jesus, I have done nothing but fashion crosses by disobeying thy holy law and asserting my own selfish desire. Grant that I may make thee no more crosses, but henceforth may place the bar of my will alongside the bar of thy will, and make a yoke that will always be sweet and a burden that will always be light. Our Father who art in heaven, hallowed be thy name. Thy kingdom come, thy will be done, on earth as it is in heaven. Give us this day our daily bread, and forgive us our trespasses, as we forgive those who trespass against us. And lead us not into temptation, but deliver us from evil. Amen. Hail Mary, full of grace, the Lord is with thee. Blessed art thou amongst women, and blessed is the fruit of thy womb, Jesus. Holy Mary, Mother of God, pray for us sinners now and at the hour of our death. Amen. Glory be to the Father, to the Son, and to the Holy Ghost, as it was in the beginning, is now, and ever shall be, world without end. Amen. The third station. Jesus falls the first time. Three times our Savior was tempted on the mountain, and three times he fell on the way to the mountain of Calvary. Thus did he atone for our three falls to the temptations of the flesh, the world, and the devil. After fasting 40 days in the desert, our blessed Lord was hungry. Satan tempted him first on the part of the flesh, by asking him to do the natural thing when hungry, namely, to use his power and command that the stones be turned into bread. But the Master retorted that the food which satisfies the longings of our heart comes not from the flesh, but from the Spirit of God. Many times I, too, have been tempted to give way to the demands of my lower nature when the Spirit should have been served. But, unlike my Master, I fell by consenting to the promptings of the flesh instead of the urges of grace, and by doing that which is natural, when I should have done that which is supernatural. And, alas, I have found it always true that giving way to lower impulses has made hungry where most it satisfies, and that with the bread of lower desires no man can live. Pray for us, O Holy Mother of God, that we may be made worthy of the promises of Christ. When my frame rocks beneath the power of Satan, and my flesh is buffeted by the tempter, seal my senses, and keep me mindful that my body is a temple of the Holy Ghost, and that only the clean of heart shall see thee, O God. Grant henceforth that, by the merits of this fall under the cross, I may be saved from falls of the flesh, not by bread made from stones, but by flesh made from the bread of life, and by blood made from the wine that germinates virgins. Our Father who art in heaven, Hallowed be thy name, thy kingdom come, thy will be done, on earth as it is in heaven. Give us this day our daily bread, and forgive us our trespasses, as we forgive those who trespass against us. And lead us not into temptation, but deliver us from evil. Amen. Hail Mary, full of grace, the Lord is with thee. Blessed art thou amongst women, and blessed is the fruit of thy womb, Jesus. Holy Mary, Mother of God, pray for us sinners, now and at the hour of our death. Amen. Glory be to the Father, to the Son, and to the Holy Ghost, as it was in the beginning, is now, and ever shall be, world without end. Amen. The fourth station. Jesus meets his Blessed Mother. At the marriage feast of Cana, when Mary first noted the embarrassment of the hosts and asked her divine Son to work his first miracle, he answered, "My hour is not yet come." But at her solicitation, he anticipated it and changed the water into wine. His hour, he said, was not yet come, but his hour was her hour too, and now it had come. At Cana, he changed water into wine. On the road to Calvary, the wine is changed into blood. It is the solemn hour of consecration by which she unites herself with the sufferings of her beloved Son to save the world from the terrible embarrassment of sin and the want of God's redemptive wine of love. It was the hour of reversal of the world's estimate of love. For a son is summoning his mother to suffer. Love, then, does not mean to have. It means to be had. It is the giving of oneself for another. No one ever loved Jesus like Mary. Therefore, no one ever suffered for Jesus like Mary. Pray for us, O Holy Mother of God, that we may be made worthy of the promises of Christ. Mary, dear Mother, in this thy hour of sorrow, thou art paying dearly for the privilege of thy immaculate conception. Thou art doing even more, for thy present sorrows are the pains of childbirth, by which thou dost become the mother of mankind, as in Bethlehem thou didst become the mother of Jesus, thy firstborn. Thou art then really my mother, not by the title of courtesy, but by the pains of birth. Teach me, Mother, to see that Jesus calls to suffering those whom he loves, and grant that just as Jesus keeps the best wine of his love for the hour when we need it most, so too he may keep thee near us when we need thee most, in all trials and temptations, and in particular at the hour of our death. Our Father who art in heaven, hallowed be thy name, thy kingdom come, thy will be done on earth as it is in heaven. Give us this day our daily bread, and forgive us our trespasses, as we forgive those who trespass against us. And lead us not into temptation, but deliver us from evil. Amen. Hail Mary, full of grace, the Lord is with thee. Blessed art thou amongst women, and blessed is the fruit of thy womb, Jesus. Holy Mary, Mother of God, pray for us sinners, now and at the hour of our death. Amen. Glory be to the Father, to the Son, and to the Holy Ghost, as it was in the beginning, is now, and ever shall be, world without end. Amen.

Fifth station. Simon the Cyrenian helps Jesus to carry his cross. It was not merely death sinful men wished our blessed Savior. It was a particular kind of death upon the sign of contradiction. Lest exhaustion and weakness should rob them of unfurling him as a banner of salvation upon the cross of Calvary, they forced Simon of Cyrene to help him with his task. Simon saw in the cross only the burden of wood, but not the burden of the world's sins, and hence became at first an unwilling aid and a constrained helper. A few minutes, however, in the sweet company of Jesus changed his outlook. Slavery became freedom, constraint became love, and reluctance a sweet abandon. I too am like Simon in his first moments. I know about Jesus, but I do not know Jesus. I have feared to be a sharer of his cross, and hence have loved but little, because I have known only a little. I have too often insisted on beginning with pleasure, when it is with pleasure that I should have ended. Pray for us, O Holy Mother of God, that we may be made worthy of the promises of Christ. Give me, O Jesus, an understanding of this great mystery, that it is only at a distance that the cross frightens, that its shadow is really more terrible than its reality, that its splinters are more terrifying than its beams, that the whole of it is more easy to carry than a part. Thou hast told us, dear Savior, that we must take up our cross daily and follow Thee. Grant, then, that when a cross comes between Thee and me, as it did between Thee and Simon, that I may be quite content just to see Thy footsteps and follow them as Simon did, until at last I shall be forevermore an uncaught captive in the hands of Thy sweet love. Our Father who art in heaven, hallowed be Thy name. Thy kingdom come, Thy will be done, on earth as it is in heaven. Give us this day our daily bread, and forgive us our trespasses, as we forgive those who trespass against us. And lead us not into temptation, but deliver us from evil. Amen. Hail Mary, full of grace, the Lord is with thee. Blessed art thou amongst women, and blessed is the fruit of thy womb, Jesus. Holy Mary, Mother of God, pray for us sinners, now and at the hour of our death. Amen. Glory be to the Father, to the Son, and to the Holy Ghost, as it was in the beginning, is now, and ever shall be, world without end. Amen. Yes, the sixth station. Veronica wipes the face of Jesus. Simon the Cyrenian helped Jesus with his burden as a reminder that man is called to the sublime vocation of carrying a cross. But woman, too, has her role to play. And on that dread day, Veronica, with a woman's own peculiar vision, looked out on a countenance bruised and stained with dust and blood, and saw in it the very face of divinity. Braving human respect, she touched the towel to his visage, and, as if to remind us that the likeness between Christ and us is most perfect in suffering and sorrow, the divine Savior, on his way not to Tabor, but to Calvary, left the impression of his divinely sorrowful face. By that one act, our blessed Lord revealed that we can never become like unto him in the nobility of his birth, when angels sung to shepherds, nor in the glory of his transfiguration, when his face did shine like the sun, and his garments were as white as snow. There is only one way we can become exactly like him, and that is by suffering. Pray for us, O Holy Mother of God, that we may be made worthy of the promises of Christ. The day, O Lord, I was born anew of water and the Holy Ghost, the image of thy cross was stamped on my soul, and the inscription of thy sorrow graven on my heart.
On this day thou askest me, whose inscription is written thereon? If it be thine, then let me render to God the things that are God's. Grant that, like Veronica, I may brave all human respect to carry thy image about with me, not on a veil, but on the fleshy tablet of my heart. Bestow, too, the grace to be so much like thee that as I move among men, they may see something of thee in me, as the maidservant saw something of thee in Peter. And if it be not the marks of thy passion, then let it be the sparks of thy love. Our Father, who art in heaven, hallowed be thy name. Thy kingdom come, thy will be done on earth as it is in heaven. Give us this day our daily bread, and forgive us our trespasses, as we forgive those who trespass against us. And lead us not into temptation, but deliver us from evil. Amen. Hail Mary, full of grace, the Lord is with thee. Blessed art thou amongst women, and blessed is the fruit of thy womb, Jesus. Holy Mary, Mother of God, pray for us sinners now and at the hour of our death. Amen. Glory be to the Father, to the Son, and to the Holy Ghost, as it was in the beginning, is now, and ever shall be, world without end. Amen.

0: the seventh station. Jesus falls the second time. In the second temptation on the Mount, the devil asked our blessed Lord to abandon himself wholly to God and to take no care or thought of himself, saying, "Cast thyself down, for the angels will bear thee up." But the Savior answered, "Thou shalt not tempt the Lord thy God," reminding Satan that God never saves us against our will, but only when we cooperate with his grace. This temptation came not from the flesh, but from the world, which so many times has said to me, "Cast thyself down on the rocks of sin, abandon thyself to God. God is merciful, he will bear thee up. There is plenty of time for repentance. God will take care of you." And many times I, unlike the Master, have succumbed to such whisperings and sinned by presumption, then made a half-hearted resolution to amend, and fell again. Pray for us, O Holy Mother of God, that we may be made worthy of the promises of Christ. Dear Savior, by this, thy second fall, thou didst atone for my excessive love of the world, and the many times I abused thy mercy and goodness as an excuse for sinning again. By lifting thyself up again, thou hast merited the grace of lifting me up once more and continuing the journey with thee to Calvary. Free me from the spirit of the world. Let me see that it profiteth me nothing to gain the whole world and lose my immortal soul. Thou hast told me that the world will always hate me if I love thee, and so, when it is bitterest in its scorns, I ask that I may be consoled by the memory that it hath hated thee before me. Our Father, who art in heaven, hallowed be thy name. Thy kingdom come, thy will be done, on earth as it is in heaven. Give us this day our daily bread, and forgive us our trespasses, as we forgive those who trespass against us. And lead us not into temptation, but deliver us from evil. Amen. Hail Mary, full of grace, the Lord is with thee. Blessed art thou amongst women, and blessed is the fruit of thy womb, Jesus. Holy Mary, Mother of God, pray for us sinners now and at the hour of our death. Amen. Glory be to the Father, to the Son, and to the Holy Ghost, as it was in the beginning, is now, and ever shall be, world without end. Amen. The eighth station. Jesus comforts the women of Jerusalem. Of all things on earth, that which we know least is our own self. We know the sins and defects of others 1,000 times better than our own, and see forever the mote in our brother's eye, but not the beam in our own. That great truth, it seems, was unheeded on the journey to Calvary. The pious women of Jerusalem, though quite unafraid to declare their loyalty before impious men, yet saw only the suffering Christ whom they loved. They did not see the loving Christ who suffered for them. They sympathized with the pain, but did not see themselves as the cause of that pain. It was their own sins, and mine as well, which he took upon himself. And, as if to bring that truth home to us all, there welled up in the depths of the sacred heart the plaintive words, "Weep not for me, but weep for yourselves." Pray for us, O Holy Mother of God, that we may be made worthy of the promises of Christ. O Jesus, let me see the personal equation between my sins and Calvary. Let me weep not for thee apart from me, but for thee on account of me. Let me see that if I had been less proud, the crown of thorns would have been less piercing, that if I had been less self-willed, the cross would have been less heavy, that if I had been less sinful, the road would have been much shorter. Give me the grace to weep for my sins, and since sorrow and joy share the same source, which is the fountain of tears, Give me also to understand that my sorrows may one day, through thy love, be changed into everlasting joy. Our Father who art in heaven, hallowed be thy name. Thy kingdom come, thy will be done, on earth as it is in heaven. Give us this day our daily bread, and forgive us our trespasses, as we forgive those who trespass against us. And lead us not into temptation, but deliver us from evil. Amen. Hail Mary, full of grace, the Lord is with thee. Blessed art thou amongst women, and blessed is the fruit of thy womb, Jesus. Holy Mary, Mother of God, pray for us sinners, now and at the hour of our death. Amen. Glory be to the Father, to the Son, and to the Holy Ghost, as it was in the beginning, is now, and ever shall be, world without end. Amen.
1: Amen.
0: The ninth station. Jesus falls the third time. The third temptation on the mount was the temptation not of the flesh or the world, but of the devil himself, asking our blessed Lord to fall down and adore him, promising he would be given all the kingdoms of the world. But Jesus said to him, "Begone, Satan, for it is written, The Lord thy God shall thou adore, and him alone shall thou serve." There have been countless occasions in my life when I exchanged the priceless treasure of thy grace for the toy of some passing pleasure. Unlike Christ, I have believed the devil's lies and bartered eternity for time, peace for remorse, and the freedom of the children of God for the terrible slavery of sin. And each time I have learned that, whereas Satan promises the pleasure of his kingdom, he actually gives only his barren desert of unhappiness and pain. Pray for us, O Holy Mother of God, that we may be made worthy of the promises of Christ. Many times, dear Jesus, I promised thee, after having fallen by the flesh and the world, I would never fall again. This, thy third fall, dear Jesus, is a witness that I have fallen by the snares of the devil, but by rising again, thou hast given me another pledge of hope. Thou hast taught me now that there are two classes of people in the world, those who fall and stay down, and those who fall and get up again. By this third fall, thou hast purchased for me the grace of rising again. Never let me fall again. The devil would give the world to have my soul. Thou art giving thy very life to have it. Therefore, dear Jesus, it must be worth saving. Oh, help save it. Our Father who art in heaven, hallowed be thy name, thy kingdom come, thy will be done, on earth as it is in heaven. Give us this day our daily bread, and forgive us our trespasses, as we forgive those who trespass against us. And lead us not into temptation, but deliver us from evil. Amen. Hail Mary, full of grace, the Lord is with thee. Blessed art thou amongst women, and blessed is the fruit of thy womb, Jesus. Holy Mary, Mother of God, pray for us sinners, now and at the hour of our death. Amen. Glory be to the Father, to the Son, and to the Holy Ghost, as it was in the beginning, is now, and ever shall be, world without end. Amen. The tenth station. Jesus is stripped of his garments. God's dealing with man has been a continuous process of overflowing goodness. The first overflowing was giving things existence. That was creation. The second was the overflowing of the secrets of his love, and that was revelation. Finally, love, which knows no limits, exhausted itself in the incarnation. For in the language of Paul, he emptied himself, cast his glory into the background, and took upon himself the form and habit of man. Now, on the hill of Calvary, Jesus wills not only to empty himself of his divine glory, but even the least of his earthly possessions. The heavenly vagabond, who had nowhere to lay his head, is now stripped of his garments, so that in death he might have nothing but give all, and thus be utterly empty. Pray for us, O Holy Mother of God, that we may be made worthy of the promises of Christ. But, Jesus, love is reciprocal, and every emptying implies a filling. If thou hast emptied thyself by giving us divine life, was it not because I should be filled by it? Grant then, dear Jesus, that I may be emptied of selfishness and filled with thy charity, emptied of sins and filled with thy grace, emptied of earthliness and filled with heavenliness. Strip me of the garments which are worldly and clothe me with the white robe of baptism, so that through the poverty of earthly things I may become rich. Strengthen me to repay thy life of emptying by my love of sacrifice and by filling up in my body the sufferings which are wanting to thy passion, O Christ. Our Father who art in heaven, hallowed be thy name. Thy kingdom come, thy will be done, on earth as it is in heaven. Give us this day our daily bread, and forgive us our trespasses, as we forgive those who trespass against us. And lead us not into temptation, but deliver us from evil. Amen. Hail Mary, full of grace, the Lord is with thee. Blessed art thou amongst women, and blessed is the fruit of thy womb, Jesus. Holy Mary, Mother of God, pray for us sinners, now and at the hour of our death. Amen. Glory be to the Father, to the Son, and to the Holy Ghost, as it was in the beginning, is now, and ever shall be, world without end. Amen. The 11th Station. Jesus is nailed to the cross. Our blessed Lord mounts his pulpit for the last time. This time it is not Peter's bark, nor Galilean hills, but the pulpit of the cross, which, like the words he shall utter, will itself be eloquent, even when time shall be no more. The preacher is the word of God. The congregation is made up of soldiers who shake dice for his garments, of unbelievers whose mouths are craters of hate and volcanoes of blasphemy, and of the faithful ones, Mary, Magdalene, and John, innocence, patience, and priesthood. The three types of souls forever to be found beneath the pulpit of the cross. The sermon is the seven last words, words of love and forgiveness. First, to enemies, forgive them, for they know not what they do. Then to sinners, this day thou shalt be with me in paradise. Then to saints, Mother, behold thy Son. Pray for us, O Holy Mother of God, that we may be made worthy of the promises of Christ, Dear Jesus, as I listen to thy sermon, which reveals

I blistered with dust. And now I hear thy word of love with pardons and forgives, and I begin to understand that when I pierced thy heart, it was my own I slew. To thy cross I now return, as the chalice of all common miseries and the hope of forlorn sinners. Ever beneath it, let me learn the lesson that it does not require much time to make me a saint, but only much love, and that, if I had never sinned, O Jesus, I never could call thee Savior. Our Father who art in heaven, hallowed be thy name, thy kingdom come, thy will be done, on earth as it is in heaven. Give us this day our daily bread, and forgive us our trespasses, as we forgive those who trespass against us. And lead us not into temptation, but deliver us from evil. Amen. Hail Mary, full of grace, the Lord is with thee. Blessed art thou amongst women, and blessed is the fruit of thy womb, Jesus. Holy Mary, Mother of God, pray for us sinners, now and at the hour of our death. Amen. Glory be to the Father, to the Son, and to the Holy Ghost, as it was in the beginning, is now, and ever shall be, world without end. Amen. The 12th station. Jesus dies upon the cross. The great funeral pyre of suffering gradually burns itself out. The blood of the God-man dries on the cross in testimony of his passing. His garments are bequeathed to his executioners, his blood to the earth, his body to the grave, his mother to John, and his soul to his heavenly Father. Finishing the last word of his testament, he bows his head and dies. His spirit descends into limbo, and his escort is a thief. All is finished now. God has had his revenge. Three things cooperated in our fall: the disobedient man, Adam, the proud woman, Eve, and the tree. Our Redeemer uses the same three to lift us back to divine life. The obedient man, Christ, the humble new Eve, Mary, and the tree, which is the tree of the cross. But the triumph is not yet apparent, for from the group around the cross there comes a cry of their now momentary victory. Others he saved. Himself he cannot save. Pray for us, O Holy Mother of God, that we may be made worthy of the promises of Christ. O Jesus, of course you cannot. No man can save himself. If he is to save another, thy weakness is not that of impotency, but obedience to a law which is the law of sacrifice. The leaves cannot save themselves if they are to bud the greenery, nor the acorn save itself if it is to spring forth the oak. Nor canst thou, O Jesus, save thyself if thou art really saving us from sin. Grant me an everlasting and abiding love for thy redemption, and while on earth, let me see that there is no such thing as walking around the cross. The outstretched arms will not let me do that. Grant that, like thee, I may lose my life for time, and thus, by the strangest of strange paradoxes, save it for eternity. Our Father who art in heaven, hallowed be thy name, thy kingdom come, thy will be done, on earth as it is in heaven. Give us this day our daily bread, and forgive us our trespasses, as we forgive those who trespass against us. And lead us not into temptation, but deliver us from evil. Amen. Hail Mary, full of grace, the Lord is with thee. Blessed art thou amongst women, and blessed is the fruit of thy womb, Jesus. Holy Mary, Mother of God, pray for us sinners, now and at the hour of our death. Amen. Glory be to the Father, to the Son, and to the Holy Ghost, as it was in the beginning, is now, and ever shall be, world without end. Amen. The 13th station.

Jesus is taken down from the cross and laid in Mary's arms. The prodigal son has returned. For is not Jesus the prodigal? 33 years ago he left his father's heavenly home and went off into the foreign country of this world, spending himself and being spent, teaching mankind, opening blind eyes to the light of God's sunshine, and unstopping deaf ears to the music of the human voice. And now the heavenly spendthrift has wasted the substance of his body and blood amongst sinners, and quite spent and exhausted, is laid in the arms of his blessed mother, who for the moment thinks that Bethlehem has come back again. Through her tear-dimmed eyes, it may have seemed that the man of Nazareth was once again the babe of Bethlehem, and the pierced hands those once warmed by the breath of oxen, and the lips those which she nourished on the Eucharist of her own body. Pray for us, O Holy Mother of God, that we may be made worthy of the promises of Christ. Oh no, Mary, Bethlehem has not come back. Those hands that once clutched at magi gifts are carpentered with nails. That baby brow on which majesty once made its throne is now wearing a crown of thorns. The baby feet that once could not walk because they could not bear the weight of divine omnipotence now cannot walk because they are pierced with nails. Someone, Mary, has intervened between Bethlehem and this hour. It is not Bethlehem returning, it is Calvary. And that which intervened is my sins. O Mary, intercede for me to thy Son. Let me draw from my heart thy seven swords. Mother of God, let me be thy prodigal. Our Father who art in heaven, hallowed be thy name. Thy kingdom come, thy will be done, on earth as it is in heaven. Give us this day our daily bread, and forgive us our trespasses, as we forgive those who trespass against us. And lead us not into temptation, but deliver us from evil. Amen. Hail Mary, full of grace, the Lord is with thee. Blessed art thou amongst women, and blessed is the fruit of thy womb, Jesus. Holy Mary, Mother of God, pray for us sinners now and at the hour of our death. Amen. Glory be to the Father, to the Son, and to the Holy Ghost, as it was in the beginning, is now, and ever shall be, world without end. Amen.

The 14th station. Jesus is laid in the tomb. Generally, the world is willing to concede at least a twofold hospitality, a place in which to be born and a place in which to die. But both of these it denied him who is the master of life and death. For birth, he was given a cave under the floor of the world. For death, he was given the bed of the cross, for a pillow, a crown of thorns. And lest hands and feet should slip out, they tucked them in with nails. And thus the glory of his birth was hidden in the least of the cities of Israel, and the ignominy of his death in the greatest of them all. Born in a stranger's cave, buried in a stranger's grave, Christ declares to the world that human birth and human death were equally foreign to him. But to whom can earthly birth and earthly death be strange, except to God? Pray for us, O Holy Mother of God, that we may be made worthy of the promises of Christ. O sweet Jesus, now I understand, as thou art placed in the sepulchre, that the law of life is the law of death, that nothing is born but that something dies, and nothing dies but that something lives. Thy life has taught me that unless there is a cross, there will never be an empty tomb. Unless there is a crown of thorns, there will never be a halo of light. And unless there is a scourged body, there will never be a glorified body. Having the joy of thy resurrection set before me, give me strength to endure the cross and share in the fellowship of thy sufferings until that other resurrection day, when in the heavenly Jerusalem tears shall be wiped away, and thy love, which is God, shall reign forever and ever. Amen. Our Father, who art in heaven, hallowed be thy name. Thy kingdom come, thy will be done, on earth as it is in heaven. Give us this day our daily bread, and forgive us our trespasses, as we forgive those who trespass against us. And lead us not into temptation, but deliver us from evil. Amen. Hail Mary, full of grace, the Lord is with thee. Blessed art thou amongst women, and blessed is the fruit of thy womb, Jesus. Holy Mary, Mother of God, pray for us sinners, now and at the hour of our death. Amen. Glory be to the Father, to the Son, and to the Holy Ghost, as it was in the beginning, is now, and ever shall be, world without end.

Voice of the Saints. Where there is no obedience, there is no virtue. Where there is no virtue, there is no good. Where there is no good, there is no love. Where there is no love, there is no God. And where there is no God, there is no heaven. Padre Pio.

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1: Monday of Holy Week. I believe this recording will be disseminated on Tuesday of Holy Week, and I should like to speak with you briefly of something I think which is important to all of us, and that is, well, the means of sanctification, and especially the means of sanctification in unusual times. And our times now are unusual. And also look a bit at something that goes along with that, and that is an examination of conscience. What is it that matters to us or ought to matter to us at any time that is God's will? In fact, it's the only thing that really matters in the end. What does God want? Is it what we want? And we know what God's will is. He's communicated that to us. St. Paul speaks of it. But this is the will of God, your sanctification. He writes that in one of his letters. So we can know it for sure. What does God want? Our sanctification. He's wanted it from the beginning and for all men at every time. And he's always provided the means for it. No man, no matter how bereft he was denied God's grace. And if it's God's will that we be sanctified, there's only one thing that can stand in the way of that. And that is our will. Because God has made us in his image, we are free to choose. To choose God or to reject him. The only thing that stands in the way of that is our free choice. He can't force us to accept that grace. So the means of sanctification are there, and have always have been. But of course, since the founding of the Church, the coming of Jesus Christ in the flesh, those means have been multiplied, specifically in the sacraments. But today, some of those sacraments are denied to us because of this pandemic, which has disturbed normal life. And people complain they don't have the sacraments. Well, exactly which sacraments don't they have? It's really two. Penance. Many people don't take advantage of that anyway, not often. And of course, the main one is the reception of Holy Communion in the context of a Mass. But has God withdrawn his graces from us because of that? Some people have that impression. God's disappeared because we don't have that sacrament which was there last week, the week before, and somehow God's grace has disappeared. Well, let's look at those means of sanctification in these unusual times. We might start with the obvious one, which we all ought to think of immediately, which is prayer. That is speaking to God and listening to God. Prayer. Have people forgotten that that's possible? Because the church door is closed, I can't pray, I can't speak to God or listen to him. Of course, that's nonsense. Behold, I stand at the gate and knock, and if any man shall hear my voice and open the door to me, I will come unto him and sup with him and he with me, which we read in the Apocalypse. God stands at the door knocking constantly for any man, whoever he be, wherever he be, just has to open the door. And we found, I think it's a common experience of priests, that for a number of Catholics, the very notion of prayer is rather reduced. It's rather simple and Now prayer is reduced to what we call vocal prayer. These formulas, which are very good and necessary, but no, the first sort of prayer, the prayer, the best kind of prayer, it's not that, it's a mental prayer, which comes in different forms, meditation and whatnot. Now God is close to every man who wishes to speak to him. Well, prayer hasn't ended just because the church isn't open. Prayer. What about another form of manner, a means of sanctification? Well, those who do wish to hear the voice of God, to listen to God, well, they have only to open the Bible, the inspired word of God, the words of the Holy Ghost, speaking without error to men. This is available to surely all of us today. And we hear the Holy Ghost speaking the truth, divinely inspired, communicating to us the will of God. How many people take advantage of that? Let's say the church door is closed. They get worked up in a frenzy, thinking somehow God has abandoned us. Have they spent a few minutes reading sacred scripture? That assumes, first of all, that you can find the Bible. Perhaps it's been quite a long time since you've looked at it and don't remember where you put it. The divine word of God, the word of God. Church itself is given in indulgence, the reading of sacred scripture rather graciously over time. How many people take advantage of that? How many people can, once you get accustomed to current events, newspapers, don't even want to say it, but, you know, computer and all the rest, can you even read the Bible? The Word of God. But God's not far from us. It's another great means of sanctification. Perhaps the most neglected for many people, that is spiritual reading. Comes in different forms, primarily reading the words of the saints, what they've written, or works written about them. One great advantage from this, reading the lives of the saints, is that we see just how different we are from them. We see the gulf sometimes that separates us from them. If we don't imitate Christ as we ought, why would we expect to imitate the saints who imitate him the best? But we don't. And that's how it is. We set our standards by what we see normally in normal daily life, that is by our neighbor's conduct. And if we are better than our neighbors, we tend to think that we're okay, we're doing well. No, we set our sights rather low. The bar is not raised high. It's when we see the saints that we realize just how far off the mark we are. Now if we were honest, we would say that we have a rather poor idea of what a proper Christian life is. And sometimes we realize just where we are only when adversity comes. Before that, we think everything's all right. But then something happens. We face adversity. And then a man realizes his own mettle, perhaps for the first time. you know how it is. Surely we've all come across the braggart who speaks of what he's going to do, his exploits in the future, and whatever, and commerce or whatever. He talks about what he's going to do, and typically other people see through him and realize that there's nothing there, but he doesn't realize it himself until something happens. There is adversity, and he realizes that he is deceived, and he doesn't know himself. Throughout the year, the church will speak quite often about enemies, sort of an Old Testament way of speaking. If you're not careful, you will think of enemies as being other people. Enemies are not simply other people. Our enemies are whoever or whatever might separate us from God, interfere with our union with God. And there is one enemy, which is who is worse than all others, and it turns out to be ourselves. We must say that we are our own worst enemy in the spiritual life. If you do read the lives of the saints, you will see that the great ones, the masters of the spiritual life, had a director, a priest, guiding them, because they couldn't seem to see themselves properly. And we turn out to be our worst enemy. Others see through us. We don't see ourselves properly. Finally, sometimes we do realize who we are when adversity comes, when there's a contradiction, and we look at how we act. Something doesn't go our way, and what is our immediate reaction? Impatience, impoliteness, or much worse. One way to overcome this sort of thing is by reading the spiritual writers. One of the greatest is Lorenzo Scupoli, a priest, Italian priest, the 16th century, who wrote a book which we now call Spiritual Combat. Might remind you of the blue prayer book of the society, Christian Warfare. Life is warfare, it's a combat. Well, Father Scupoli in the 16th century wrote an extraordinary book. I have a small copy here. This is one edition, very small, meant to be kept in a shirt pocket, sort of thing you can read during the day. It's a classic from the 16th century, but it feels rather modern. And there's something in there I'd like to read to you today. It's a very short paragraph. He writes, "There are some, however, who spend whole hours in weeping over our Lord's passion and meditation on his patience, and yet, when troubles arrive, they manifest as much impatience as if in prayer they had never thought about his cross. Such persons are like those soldiers who, in their tents, before battle, are full of heroism. When the fight really begins, cast away their arms and take to flight. Can anything more pitiful be than to see Christians who, after contemplating, admiring, and loving the virtues of our Lord, forget them of a sudden and count them as nothing once there arises an opportunity to imitate them? Does this describe us, at least from time to time? What have the sacraments produced in us? Good fruits? Look upon the virtues of our Lord? Are they reproduced in our lives? One knows the tree by the fruits. We will know ourselves by our own works. No, an examination of conscience is necessary daily. It's always helpful, but it must be sincere. It must be a good examination. And perhaps there's one particular question we could look at in that examination. Throughout the world, we hear nowadays of Catholics who, well, doubt divine providence. They even go to the extent of becoming angry with God. They say that if God were good, how could this happen? How could this be happening to me? How could God give me a bishop like this or a priest like this? How can my opinion be contrary to that of my parish priest? Why doesn't he listen to me? And this lack of trust, this anger, is called by the theologians, for example, by St. Thomas Aquinas, it's called a sin against the virtue of religion. And a specific sin is called as blasphemy. And blasphemy is the worst sin against the virtue of religion. And what is blasphemy? It's to dishonor God, not to give God his due, to think that God somehow is drawn away from us and his divine providence doesn't rule over us, doesn't give us what we deserve, what we need. It's blasphemous. And it comes in different forms, blasphemy. One of the forms is heresy. Yeah, there are blasphemies which are heretical. For example, if you think that God's providence isn't there, God doesn't provide for us, he's not merciful to us, that's heretical. It's denying truth about God. It can be a lot graver than we suspect. Think about it. Do we deny God's goodness because there are soldiers or sailors in the thousands who don't have a priest, a chaplain, or even if they have a Catholic chaplain, not the one who can ever offer a proper Mass? Do we say that God has abandoned such people? What about prisoners? How many prisoners in the world have a proper chaplain to offer Mass for them? Has God abandoned them? What about the hundreds of millions of people in the world who don't have a church? What about in our own country, the United States? How many millions have no access to a proper Mass? Has God abandoned them? Well, think back to the past. What about those very missionaries who settled this country or who came to convert the natives? Did God abandon them because they could not offer Mass? They couldn't, many of them, often. It's the way it was. The church had rules. You could not offer Mass without a server. The server had to know the responses. The server had to be able to serve the Mass. And some of the missionaries simply didn't have one. And they would go a long time, months and months, without ever celebrating Holy Mass. And they would apply for a permission to offer Mass without a server to the Pope himself. And these requests were not... They were denied. They were not approved. seems harsh today, but this is the mind of the church. Did God abandon these people? These holy missionaries? These saints? No, he didn't. Let's compare ourselves to them. What are our complaints compared to their humble submission to the authorities, asking for dispensations? Scupoli in the Spiritual Combat mentions another means of sanctification, which is so very important, especially today: spiritual communions. He writes in a short paragraph, "Spiritual communion may even be more advantageous to us and acceptable to God than many sacramental communions, when the latter are received with imperfect dispositions. As often, then, as you shall dispose yourself and prepare for spiritual communion, you will find the Son of God ready to give himself with his own hands to you for your spiritual food. Whenever you want, at any time during the day, a spiritual communion can be had, and you will receive that same God you would receive in a sacramental communion, of whom you already have, if you be in a state of grace. I don't think, dear faithful, that in our present circumstances we are called to show the patience of Job, but certainly we are called to show some sort of patience. Do we show any at all? Do we think everything is hopeless? Why? We've been denied things to which most people never ever have had access and never will. And we're denied these things for a short period. And we act as if everything were hopeless. No, this is not a Christian reaction. And if the sacraments have not made us virtuous now, would we expect them to make us virtuous in the future? If so, why? What will change? Nothing will change on the part of God. Something has to change on our part. Practically speaking, one of the effects of difficulties is murmuring. It's the sort of thing that's brought up quite often in the Old Testament. The Israelites murmured. Archbishop Marcel Lefebvre spoke of murmuring in his spiritual conferences, which we have reproduced now for us and to his seminarians. And in one of them, he cites Dom Marmion, whom you may know, short paragraph, which I'll read, when Dom Marmion speaks of murmuring. "The evil of murmuring is so much the more to be dreaded in that it has the power of infecting others. It's like a germ capable of ravaging all the members of a community, one after the other. However, in order to live and to be propagated, it needs good soil. The superior can do nothing directly against murmuring. It is, in a sense, beyond his grasp. It is for the organism to defend itself. If the murmurer finds no complacent ear to listen to him, he wastes his time and pains and has to keep his murmuring to himself. But it is a terrible evil because it is a sheer dissolvent of inward perfection." Even if that murmuring doesn't affect others, inwardly it ruins the murmurer. Surely we all murmur a bit in our hearts. Against what? Against whom? Against divine providence and against God himself. God has not abandoned us. The means of sanctification are there because some have been taken away because of circumstances. Are we abandoned? No, that is blasphemy. Let us not abandon our own reason, our common sense, and all the rest. Let us keep to the normal things of life. No, God is there for all of us. He will never leave us. It's only we who may leave him, and never for any good reason. Now let us trust in divine providence. We won't be abandoned. God never has abandoned anyone. No, we are not in the worst times ever. Seems that every generation looks at its own times as being the worst. Many have suffered more than we. No. Let us keep to the normal things.
2: A short meditation from the wisdom of the saints. Oh, how great is the priest! The priest will only be understood in heaven. Were he understood on earth, people would die, not of fear, but of love. St. John Marie Vianney.
3: In the name of the Father, and of the Son, and of the Holy Ghost, amen. My dear faithful, we all know how in the Gospels our Lord speaks of a sin against the Holy Ghost. And this is the sin of attributing a work of the Holy Ghost to the devil. Calling something that the Holy Ghost has done to be actually something that the devil has done. Our Lord refers to this when he works a miracle, and then the Pharisees say that the devil worked it. And in the face of this blasphemy on their part, he says the following: every kind of sin and blasphemy shall be forgiven to men, but the blasphemy against the Spirit will not be forgiven. Whoever speaks against the Holy Spirit, it will not be forgiven him, either in this world or the world to come. Effectively, our Lord is saying that if you're so hardened that you attribute the works of God to the devil, then there's no way that God will be able to help you. You are, as it were, impervious to the grace of God. The grace of God will not be able to reach you. Today I would like to speak about another sin against the Holy Ghost, which is kind of the reverse of what I've just mentioned, of this sin against the Holy Ghost that our Lord mentions. And this is not attributing what the Holy Ghost does to the devil, but it's attributing what we do to the Holy Ghost. So it's this practice of saying, well, what I do is necessarily what God wants, in a situation where I don't really have a justification for claiming that. But I'm wanting to sort of instrumentalize the Holy Ghost, make use of the Holy Ghost in order to approve what I want to do and claim that my action comes from the Holy Ghost without sufficient reason. And it should be clear why I'm speaking about this on the Feast of Pentecost, because the Feast of Pentecost is precisely a feast where we recall how the Holy Ghost is supposed to be operative in our lives. It's supposed to be guiding our lives and inspiring our actions. We're supposed to be under the influence of the Holy Ghost on a regular basis. And so what I would like to discuss is this question of whether or not we're under the influence of the Holy Ghost, and especially those occasions when we claim to be under the inspiration of the Holy Ghost, and in fact, we're not. In a sense, this is the source of hypocritical religion. This is a manifestation of hypocritical religion, when people are claiming to be servants of God, when in fact, they're not servants of God, they're just servants of themselves. They're just serving themselves. But there's so many examples of this in modern Christians. Sometimes, for instance, when you're speaking to Protestants, when you're discussing questions of faith with Protestants, The Protestant will say, well, you're against the Bible. I'm for the Bible, and you're against the Bible. And the implication is that their interpretation of the Bible is necessarily the interpretation of God, the sense that God wants to give to it. But that's not at all a given. And what we say is, well, no, I'm not against the Bible, I'm against your interpretation of the Bible. And you're assuming that your interpretation of the Bible is necessarily the sense of God. But I have no guarantee that you are the oracle of God who is able to give me the true sense of the Bible. As a Catholic, I go to the church for that. But, you know, you can't just assume that your interpretation is the right one just because it appeals to you. Other people, I mean, say things like, you know, God inspired me to have an abortion. I really felt like this is what God wanted me to do. And that's why I did it. And this is obviously a certain blasphemy in the sense that there's no way that God would have inspired anyone to have an abortion. It's offensive to God to take the life of an innocent child in the womb. But people want to use God as a way to justify what they do. And the general pattern here is that they claim God as a witness to the rightness of their own action, when in fact they haven't consulted God, or if they have consulted God, they've passed up what God wants them to do and they follow their own will. So, as I say, just as what our Lord referred to as being a blasphemy, the attribution of a work of the Holy Ghost to the devil, so too, this other way, this other thing, this other practice of attributing what I do to the Holy Ghost when it's not, that's likewise a blasphemy. Because we're attributing evil to God. We're saying that God wants evil. When we're in a state of error, perhaps, or when we're performing some immoral behavior and we're saying that God wants us to do that. So we must not rush to claim that our choices are the choices of God or that our behavior is the behavior that God approves. We should rather let God be the judge of our behavior than act as if our behavior is divine automatically by the fact that I want to do it. No, God definitely wants that. We should be much more focused on seeking to find the will of God than claiming that we act according to the will of God. But the thing is, and we all know this is true, to find the will of God is really difficult. It takes a lot of effort. And perhaps that's why people are often tempted to skip all the steps and jump right to the conclusion that God necessarily wants what perhaps I have already chosen to do. The first step for us to discover the will of God is to recognize that we have to ask Him for His guidance. It's not to assume that our desires and our inclinations are the same as God's desires and inclinations, that every movement in me is a movement of the Holy Ghost. There are lots of movements that are going on in our soul at every moment. Some of them may be from God. Some of them are definitely from God. Some of them are the grace of God, God guiding us or pushing us in a certain direction. But some other movements are movements from our emotion. There are movements from our will. There are movements from the devil. And what we have to do is we have to carefully separate, you know, all the various movements and make sure that we distinguish movements that are from ourselves or from the devil from the movements that are actually from the grace of God. So the first step is to recognize that we need to make a careful discernment. We need to actually think about this. It's to stop. We just stop and recognize that I'm going to have to make some effort in order to discover the will of God, and this will keep me from making false claims that my will is identical to the will of God, or false claims about what God approves in me. The second step, as I say, is that we actually pray for light. It's astounding how even after long periods of time practicing the Catholic faith, we do not consult God in our decision-making processes. We just immediately start to reason and weigh and distinguish and measure things without stopping to reflect and ask God to say the prayer, perhaps to come Holy Ghost or what have you. We must reflect and think about things, but we also must ask God for light. If we do not ask God for light, then we cannot expect that we will be following the will of God. And the church teaches us this week, this whole week, how wrong this is, because she's praying very earnestly, very constantly, and very perseveringly for guidance from the Holy Ghost. If we had the fervor of our mother, the church, in asking for guidance from the Holy Ghost, we would surely make very few bad decisions in this life. But this intensity of prayer that we find in the liturgy.

it's so easy for us to get tricked. We might get tricked by the sort of environment of the world we live in, the zeitgeist of our times. We're developing this secular spirit. We don't realize it. We can be deceived by our own passions, by our own inclinations that are not subject to reason or to grace. So we have to ask for help. The third step is the actual process of discernment, having this process of discernment, where we do take the time, especially in the big decisions. Obviously, we don't have to do this all the time. But especially in the big decisions of our life, we must have a process of discernment where we reflect, we pray to God, and we carefully weigh the various decisions, the choices to be made in order to make the right choice. In this process, which we may say, I mean, we may call the art of life, in a sense, it's the art of life. We have this power as human beings to choose the path by which we direct ourselves and orient ourselves. And it's a real art to make those right decisions. Here are some things we have to observe in doing that, in making this discernment. First of all, there have to be boundaries. This is the beautiful thing about our Catholic faith. It gives us boundaries. It gives us a framework in which we can make decisions. It gives us hard, fast principles. And we have this rule in our discernment that I cannot go against my principles. Principles are principles. And they're set in stone. And that's the golden rule. I can't break any of the principles in whatever decision that I make. This is why it's so important for us to inform ourselves about the wisdom of the church. It's the church as our mother who teaches us what is right and what is wrong. And once we understand those principles, they are like the guardrails that will ensure that whatever decision we make, they will be within the range of what is acceptable. This is why it's so scandalous today sometimes when these churchmen bring up questions that should not be brought up. Because they're against principles. Should we give communion to the divorced and remarried who are not living as brother and sister? They have no intention of living in the state of grace, taking the proper steps to live according to the law of God. Should we give them communion? And they say, well, let's consider the situations. It's like, no, you don't even need to consider the situation. You don't need to look and see whether they're getting along, whether they have children, whether the context is favorable, whether it's working out, because it's against principles. It's against the law that marriage is indissoluble. And unless they are taking steps to live according to the law of God, then you cannot give them communion. It will be a sacrilegious communion. Or the question of ordaining women. Should we ordain women? Why are you even bringing it up? Because it's against principles. It's against hard, fast principles that do not change. It's settled. It's never going to change. So the implication that's given when we bring these questions up for discussion is that, in fact, there is nothing solid, lasting, firmly true in what we believe. That really everything is up for discussion. And this just totally disorients us. So, no, we have our catechism, and that is the bedrock of our decision-making process. Secondly, there has to be a great generosity on our part. We really have to work with ourselves and dispose ourselves to be ready to accept whatever God wants for us. You know that any nation exercises, it's referred to as indifference. Well, sometimes this is a somewhat confusing term. It doesn't mean you don't care. It means that you have been careful to push aside all of your own inclinations, to try to be as objective as possible. Say, well, if what is truly not what I want or what I'm inclining to, but what does God want truly? And whatever that is, I'm perfectly willing to follow it. I ready myself beforehand to accept whatever the outcome of the decision-making process will be, even if it goes against my current inclination.

0: Another thing that is so necessary, in which our Lord, we may say, identifies in today's gospel, is peace of soul. I think it's interesting how he speaks about the coming of the Holy Ghost, then immediately after that, it's sort of an instruction for them to prepare for the coming of the Holy Ghost. He talks about peace of soul, how necessary it is to have peace of soul. He says, "The Holy Spirit, whom the Father will send in my name, will teach you all things and bring to your mind whatever I have said to you." Then immediately he speaks about peace of soul. "Peace I leave with you, my peace I give to you. Not as the world gives, do I give to you. Do not let your heart be troubled or be afraid." So if our heart is troubled and we're not in a state of peace, then it's guaranteed that we will not be able to make a good decision. We've got to restore calm in our soul and interior peace before we're going to be able to see clearly what is actually the will of God. When we're disturbed, that's the time of the devil. The devil works in an environment of violence, an environment of chaos, an environment of disturbance, whereas the Holy Ghost always works at a time of peace. And it's our job to make sure that we place that peace in our soul so that the Holy Ghost can come. He's not going to be able to come unless it's already there. And to do that, we're going to have some silence and some recollection. We have to find some way of sort of collecting our powers. This is the origin of the word recollection. It's like you get away from things and you try, you know, your powers have been scattered to the four winds, and you sort of gather them all together and bring them to a single point so that you're able actually to have your whole focus on the point at hand, on the question at hand, in order to make a decision according to God's will. Another thing that's quite important is consultation. We often need to speak to others whom we trust in order to get their advice. Sometimes we find that we're not even able to restore our peace of soul. We're so disturbed. We perhaps try to restore our peace of soul, and we can't. And that's especially time when we need to go to someone whom we trust and speak to them so that they can, well, on the one hand, help calm us, but also give us a fairly objective view of our situation. This is why seminarians have spiritual directors. This is why husbands and wives, it's so important for them to discuss all the affairs of their families in a state of calm, for them to bounce ideas off one another. This is why the church provides the confessional as a forum in which the faithful can ask advice, can say, "Father, this is just the situation I'm going through. What do you think? Is there anything you can say to help me out?" So the last thing I want to mention is that sometimes it's interesting that in souls who are very advanced in the spiritual life, how they're able to tell even after they made the decision whether it's the right decision or not by their state of soul. Sometimes if they do not have peace of soul after making the decision, they realize that it probably was not what God wanted. When they've gone through the steps of making this careful discernment, they've prayed about it, they've consulted, they've reflected, and then they finally make the decision. Then afterwards, they just feel something's not right. They're very uneasy. That can be a sign to them of the fact that it's not the will of God. This is what happened to Archbishop Lefebvre himself. And one of the most important decisions of his life, the signing of the May 5 Protocol in 1988, sort of agreeing to this canonical structure for the Society of St. Pius X, and he signed it, but he had still not been given a date for the consecration of the bishop, and there were some other things that were missing, and he couldn't sleep that night. He had gone on retreats, he had consulted everybody, he had talked to everybody, and he finally made that decision, but he didn't feel right afterwards. He didn't have that peace of soul. And the next morning, he wrote a letter to the Pope to say, well, you know, I just want to say that unless these conditions are fulfilled, I can't go through with this, in order to place some additional conditions to what he signed. Another example is from the life of Father Cizek, Father Walter Cizek, this Polish-American priest who had the dream, who always had the dream when he was being formed of going into Russia and trying to convert the Russians. And he was in Poland, and then there was World War II, and the Russians invaded Poland, took over Poland, and took over the place, the town that he was living in. And one of his fellow priests came to him and said, look, the Russians are asking for people to go into Russia and help out with work. And we have this opportunity, and now we can go to Russia. We've been looking to go to Russia for our whole life as priests. And finally, we have this opportunity, we can go in there and be priests in Russia and evangelize the Russian peoples. He initially said, sure, I want to do this. Let's do this. But then he went through that process of discernment. He was a Jesuit, and the Jesuits, they really, really go through the process of discernment. So he went through the full process of discernment, and he finally came to the conclusion, against his own inclination, that it was not the will of God. And he told his friend, his priest friend, yeah, I don't think I can do this. I don't think I can do this. But afterwards, after he had made that decision, he did not have peace of soul. And reflecting for a while, he realized, and discussing again, he realized that maybe it was what God wanted him to do. So that's only when, I think, when we're sort of very advanced in the spiritual life, we can detect these movements. And we can carefully distinguish between where God is working and where ourselves are working, or perhaps a natural spirit is working. It is, as I say, the very art of life to be guided by God in all that we do. So there's two things above all that we need. First of all, not to claim that we are acting under the inspiration of the Holy Ghost when we could very well be acting under our own inspiration. And then secondly, to seek out carefully what the Holy Ghost wants of us, especially in the more important decisions we have to make, perhaps the decision of our vocation, the decision of where we want to live, or the decision of who we're going to marry, or, you know, all kinds of decisions that can be very important. And we should consider how wonderful it is for us to be guided by the Holy Ghost, by God Himself, in the things that we do, because we fulfill the very plan that God Himself has for us in our lives. This vision that God has for our happiness is the very best vision possible for your happiness. You cannot sort of reinvent the plan for your life and make it better, have the happiness outcome possibly be better than what God has in store for you. You know that has to be true. No one has charge of your happiness or knows better what you need to be happy than God. So if we place ourselves under the guidance of God in what we do and we follow that plan, you will certainly be maximally happy in this life. Today, in that sequence, the Holy Ghost is referred to as our paraclete or our advocate, sort of like someone who solicits on our behalf. He's called the highest gift of God, fire, charity, and spiritual anointing. We want to place ourselves entirely under His divine influence, and we should cry out constantly for His guidance. We should not hesitate, even briefly, to ask God for light, for the Holy Ghost for light, perhaps in these very words that are in that sequence today. Come, Holy Ghost, send forth the heavenly rays of your light. Bend what is stiff, warm what is cold, rule over what is wayward. Fill the hearts of thy faithful and enkindle in them the fire of thy love. In the
1: name of the Father, and of the Son, and of the Holy Ghost. Amen. Dear Father, dear brothers and seminarians, dear faithful, we might call today the Sunday of calculation, Both St. Paul and our Lord mention the topic of fruits, but not in the context of enjoying fruits. Rather, they want us to evaluate fruits, assess fruits, in order to make good judgments. St. Paul wishes us to look at our own fruits, and our Lord at the fruits of others. And what I would like to focus upon briefly today is a specific tree of virtue that is particularly abundant in fruits, so that we can desire to produce the fruits of this tree in our lives. This tree that I'm speaking about participates in the creative power of God Himself. God poured Himself out in creating, pouring forth goodness into every corner of the universe. And by the fruits which we produce by this tree, we have the power to make the world happy. We put others in place of ourselves. We change places with them, treating them as we would wish to be treated. What I'm speaking about is the virtue of kindness. This virtue of kindness has particular fruits for our neighbor that cannot be produced by any other tree. Kindness has the ability to bring out good points in others that might not ever be seen in any other context. We all experience the fact that when we receive an act of kindness, we feel that we are secure with the person we're speaking to. We can relax. We don't have to be on our guard. We don't have to be defensive. Even more, we feel moved to confide in the one who is kind to us. We feel as if we're in front of someone who only wants what is good for us, who really wants our best interest. And the only proper response to kindness, if we're a human and not a beast, is to be good in return. There's something about kindness that it moves us to return kindness for kindness. It moves us to return generosity for generosity. And it's in this context that we can bring up that old scholastic axiom that goodness is diffusive of itself. That people in contact with this kindness that they are receiving are sort of, the goodness and the kindness is awakened in them, and it spreads. The kindness radiating from the one person spreads around them. It's almost like kindness is contagious. That's why kind people are able to gain admittance to regions that will not bear the access of any other intruders. They have a strange power over the most hardened of sinners. When big sinners are converted, we can be sure that kindness, and even a very great kindness, has done the difficult work of boring through the hard shell of years of sinfulness. Kindness is, as it were, an antidote to sin. And Father Frederick Faber, who's really my main source for this sermon, because he has some very beautiful conferences on kindness, he says, "It's not improbable that no man ever had a kind action done to him who did not in consequence commit a sin less than he otherwise would have done." So kindness is a sort of antidote to sin. And it doesn't just have the power to put a stop to sins that are being committed. It also has the power of preventing future sins from being committed. And the reason for this is that kindness is also an antidote for a great cause of sin, a great stimulant for sin, and this is discouragement. Discouragement is also often a prelude to sin. It puts a person in a mood, a context where they're very, very likely to fall into sin. "Grace runs off a discouraged soul," says Father Faber, "like rain runs off roofs." So the person in the state of discouragement, even though they're receiving grace from God, of course, it's just their particular mood prevents them from accepting that grace. An act of kindness, however, changes everything. A heart is drooping, says Father Faber. It is bending over itself lower and lower. The cloud of sadness thickens. Temptations lie all around and are multiplying in strength and number every moment. Everything forebodes approaching sin. Not so much as a kind word, but the mere tone of voice has conveyed sympathy to the poor suffering heart, and all is right again in one instant. Of course, neither Father Faber nor I mean to encourage the modern type of kindness which seeks to encourage people in their sins. That you have to be super nice to people even when they're doing what is wrong. And you have to approve everything that they do. Kindness is different from approving. You can be kind and at the same time fight error and fight sin. And I'm not saying we should be kind and stop fighting error and sin. The point is that we are to fight error and fight sin with kindness. And this point is important because Father Faber makes another comment that I think is all too true. He says, devout people are, as a class, the least kind of all classes. Religious people are an unkindly lot. It's all too typical for the one who is quite devout to be quite unwilling to use kind words. Very unpleasant people to be around, and this is extremely unfortunate. Archbishop Lefebvre himself insists that we of the Society of St. Pius X, that we are not, firstly, people who fight against error. That's not our main objective. Our main objective is, firstly, to become holy. That's our primary objective. We are, firstly, people who seek the grace of God. And only if we are seeking holiness first will we be able to convert people and lead them away from their errors. He says, we're not going to convince someone by insulting or despising him, obviously. But if he sees a true, sincere, supernatural charity in you towards him without self-seeking, then he will start to be attentive. And so, in short, kindness is our power to make the world happy. It brings out the good in others. It converts sinners and helps people avoid sin. And these are all beautiful fruits that we should very much want to produce in our lives. What is our life? Asks Father Faber. It is a mission to go into every corner it can reach and reconquer for God's beatitude his unhappy world by the beautiful apostolate of kindness. In the name of the Father, and of the Son, and of the Holy Ghost.
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3: Ave Maria, gratia plena Dominus tecum, benedicta tu mulieribus, et benedictus fructus ventris tui, Iesus.

The Holy Rosary, in the name of the Father, and of the Son, and of the Holy Ghost. Amen. I believe in God, the Father Almighty, creator of heaven and earth, and in Jesus Christ, his only Son, our Lord, who was conceived by the Holy Ghost, born of the Virgin Mary, suffered under Pontius Pilate, was crucified, died, and was buried. He descended into hell. The third day he arose again from the dead. He ascended into heaven, sitteth at the right hand of God, the Father Almighty. From thence he shall come to judge the living and the dead. Our Father, who art in heaven, hallowed be thy name. Thy kingdom come, thy will be done on earth as it is in heaven. Hail Mary, full of grace, the Lord is with thee. Blessed art thou among women, and blessed is the fruit of thy womb, Jesus. Hail Mary, full of grace, the Lord is with thee. Blessed art thou among women, and blessed is the fruit of thy womb, Jesus. Hail Mary, full of grace, the Lord is with thee. Blessed art thou among women, and blessed is the fruit of thy womb, Jesus.

We meditate today the joyful mysteries of the Holy Rosary. The first joyful mystery is the Annunciation. Our Father who art in heaven, hallowed be thy name. Thy kingdom come, thy will be done on earth as it is in heaven. Hail Mary, full of grace, the Lord is with thee. Blessed art thou amongst women, and blessed is the fruit of thy womb, Jesus. Hail Mary, full of grace, the Lord is with thee. Blessed art thou amongst women, and blessed is the fruit of thy womb, Jesus. Hail Mary, full of grace, the Lord is with thee. Blessed art thou amongst women, and blessed is the fruit of thy womb, Jesus. Mary, full of grace, the Lord is with thee. Blessed art thou amongst women, and blessed is the fruit of thy womb, Jesus. Hail Mary, full of grace, the Lord is with thee. Blessed art thou amongst women, and blessed is the fruit of thy womb, Jesus. Hail Mary, full of grace, the Lord is with thee. Blessed art thou amongst women, and blessed is the fruit of thy womb, Jesus. Hail Mary, full of grace, the Lord is with thee. Blessed art thou amongst women, and blessed is the fruit of thy womb, Jesus. Hail Mary, full of grace, the Lord is with thee. Blessed art thou amongst women, and blessed is the fruit of thy womb, Jesus. Hail Mary, full of grace, the Lord is with thee. Blessed art thou amongst women, and blessed is the fruit of thy womb, Jesus. Hail Mary, full of grace, the Lord is with thee. Blessed art thou amongst women, and blessed is the fruit of thy womb.

my Jesus. The second joyful mystery is the visitation of Our Lady to her cousin Saint Elizabeth. Our Father who art in heaven, hallowed be thy name. Thy kingdom come, thy will be done on earth as it is in heaven. Hail Mary, full of grace, the Lord is with thee. Blessed art thou amongst women, and blessed is the fruit of thy womb, Jesus. Hail Mary, full of grace, the Lord is with thee. Blessed art thou amongst women, and blessed is the fruit of thy womb, Jesus. Hail Mary, full of grace, the Lord is with thee. Blessed art thou amongst women, and blessed is the fruit of thy womb, Jesus. Hail Mary, full of grace, the Lord is with thee. Blessed art thou amongst women, and blessed is the fruit of thy womb, Jesus. Hail Mary, full of grace, the Lord is with thee. Blessed art thou amongst women, and blessed is the fruit of thy womb, Jesus. Hail Mary, full of grace, the Lord is with thee. Blessed art thou amongst women, and blessed is the fruit of thy womb, Jesus. Mary, full of grace, the Lord is with thee. Blessed art thou amongst women, and blessed is the fruit of thy womb, Jesus. Hail Mary, full of grace, the Lord is with thee. Blessed art thou amongst women, and blessed is the fruit of thy womb, Jesus. Hail Mary, full of grace, the Lord is with thee. Blessed art thou amongst women, and blessed is the fruit of thy womb, Jesus. Hail Mary, full of grace, the Lord is with thee. Blessed art thou amongst women, and blessed is the fruit of thy womb, Jesus.

0: my Jesus. On the third joyful mystery, as the Nativity of our Lord in Bethlehem. Our Father who art in heaven, hallowed be thy name. Thy kingdom come, thy will be done on earth as it is in heaven. Hail Mary, full of grace, the Lord is with thee. Blessed art thou amongst women, and blessed is the fruit of thy womb, Jesus. Hail Mary, full of grace, the Lord is with thee. Blessed art thou amongst women, and blessed is the fruit of thy womb, Jesus. Hail Mary, full of grace, the Lord is with thee. Blessed art thou amongst women, and blessed is the fruit of thy womb, Jesus. Hail Mary, full of grace, the Lord is with thee. Blessed art thou amongst women, and blessed is the fruit of thy womb, Jesus. Hail Mary, full of grace, the Lord is with thee. Blessed art thou amongst women, and blessed is the fruit of thy womb, Jesus. Hail Mary, full of grace, the Lord is with thee. Blessed art thou amongst women, and blessed is the fruit of thy womb, Jesus. Hail Mary, full of grace, the Lord is with thee. Blessed art thou amongst women, and blessed is the fruit of thy womb, Jesus. Mary, full of grace, the Lord is with thee. Blessed art thou amongst women, and blessed is the fruit of thy womb, Jesus. Hail Mary, full of grace, the Lord is with thee. Blessed art thou amongst women, and blessed is the fruit of thy womb, Jesus. Hail Mary, full of grace, the Lord is with thee. Blessed art thou amongst women, and blessed is the fruit of thy womb, Jesus.
1: Holy Mary, Mother of God, pray for us sinners now and at the hour of our death. Amen.

O my Jesus, and the fourth joyful mystery, the presentation of the infant Jesus in the temple and the purification of Our Lady. Our Father who art in heaven, hallowed be thy name. Thy kingdom come, thy will be done on earth as it is in heaven. Hail Mary, full of grace, the Lord is with thee. Blessed art thou amongst women, and blessed is the fruit of thy womb, Jesus. Hail Mary, full of grace, the Lord is with thee. Blessed art thou amongst women, and blessed is the fruit of thy womb, Jesus. Hail Mary, full of grace, the Lord is with thee. Blessed art thou amongst women, and blessed is the fruit of thy womb, Jesus. Hail Mary, full of grace, the Lord is with thee. Blessed art thou amongst women, and blessed is the fruit of thy womb, Jesus. Hail Mary, full of grace, the Lord is with thee. Blessed art thou amongst women, and blessed is the fruit of thy womb, Jesus. Hail Mary, full of grace, the Lord is with thee. Blessed art thou amongst women, and blessed is the fruit of thy womb, Jesus. Hail Mary, full of grace, the Lord is with thee. Blessed art thou amongst women, and blessed is the fruit of thy womb, Jesus. Hail Mary, full of grace, the Lord is with thee. Blessed art thou amongst women, and blessed is the fruit of thy womb, Jesus. Hail Mary, full of grace, the Lord is with thee. Blessed art thou amongst women, and blessed is the fruit of thy womb, Jesus. Hail Mary, full of grace, the Lord is with thee. Blessed art thou amongst women, and blessed is the fruit of thy womb, Jesus.

my Jesus. The last joyful mystery, the finding of Jesus in the temple. Our Father who art in heaven, hallowed be thy name. Thy kingdom come, thy will be done on earth as it is in heaven. Hail Mary, full of grace, the Lord is with thee. Blessed art thou among women, and blessed is the fruit of thy womb, Jesus. Hail Mary, full of grace, the Lord is with thee. Blessed art thou among women, and blessed is the fruit of thy womb, Jesus. Hail Mary, full of grace, the Lord is with thee. Blessed art thou among women, and blessed is the fruit of thy womb, Jesus. Hail Mary, full of grace, the Lord is with thee. Blessed art thou among women, and blessed is the fruit of thy womb, Jesus. Hail Mary, full of grace, the Lord is with thee. Blessed art thou among women, and blessed is the fruit of thy womb, Jesus. Hail Mary, full of grace, the Lord is with thee. Blessed art thou among women, and blessed is the fruit of thy womb, Jesus. Hail Mary, full of grace, the Lord is with thee. Blessed art thou among women, and blessed is the fruit of thy womb, Jesus. Hail Mary, full of grace, the Lord is with thee. Blessed art thou among women, and blessed is the fruit of thy womb, Jesus. Hail Mary, full of grace, the Lord is with thee. Blessed art thou among women, and blessed is the fruit of thy womb, Jesus. Hail Mary, full of grace, the Lord is with thee. Blessed art thou among women, and blessed is the fruit of thy womb, Jesus.

0: Pray for us, O Holy Mother of God. Let us pray. O God, whose only begotten Son, by his life, death, and resurrection, has purchased for us the rewards of eternal life, grant, we beseech thee, that meditating upon these mysteries in the most holy rosary of the Blessed Virgin Mary, we may imitate what they contain and obtain what they promise, through the same Christ our Lord. Amen. In the name of the Father, and of the Son, and of
1: the divine praises and reparation of the sins of blasphemy. Blessed be God.
2: Blessed be his holy name.
1: Blessed be Jesus Christ, true God and true man.
2: Blessed be
1: the name of Jesus.
2: Blessed be
1: his most sacred heart.
2: Blessed
1: be his most precious blood. Blessed be Jesus in the most holy sacrament of the altar.
2: Blessed
1: be the Holy Ghost, the Paraclete.
2: Blessed
1: be the great Mother of God, Mary, most holy.
2: Blessed
1: be her holy and immaculate conception.
2: Blessed
1: be her glorious assumption. Blessed
2: be
1: the name of Mary, Virgin and Mother.
2: Blessed
1: be Saint Joseph, her most chaste spouse.
2: Blessed
1: be God in his angels and in his saints.
3: Holy Son, our Lord, who was conceived by the Holy Ghost, born of the Virgin Mary, suffered under Pontius Pilate, was crucified, died, and was buried. He descended into hell, and on the third day he rose again from the dead. He ascended into heaven and sits at the right hand of God, the Father Almighty, and from thence he shall come to judge the living and the dead. Our Father who art in heaven, hallowed be thy name, thy kingdom come, thy will be done on earth as it is in heaven.
4: Give us this day our daily bread, and forgive us our trespasses, as we forgive those who trespass against us. And lead us not into temptation, but deliver us from evil. Amen.
3: Hail Mary, full of grace, the Lord is with thee. Blessed art thou amongst women, and blessed is the fruit of thy womb, Jesus.
4: Holy Mary, Mother of God, pray for us sinners, now and at the hour of our death. Amen.
3: Hail Mary, full of grace, the Lord is with thee. Blessed art thou amongst women, and blessed is the fruit of thy womb, Jesus.
4: Holy Mary, Mother of God, pray for us sinners, now and at the hour of our death. Amen.
3: Hail Mary, full of grace, the Lord is with thee. Blessed art thou amongst women, and blessed is the fruit of thy womb, Jesus.
4: Holy Mary, Mother of God, pray for us sinners, now and at the hour of our death.

0: five sorrowful mysteries. The first is the agony in the garden. Our Father who art in heaven, hallowed be thy name, thy kingdom come, thy will be done on earth as it is in heaven.
1: Give us this day our daily bread, and forgive us our trespasses, as we forgive those who trespass against us. And lead us not into temptation, but deliver us from evil. Amen.
0: Hail Mary, full of grace, the Lord is with thee. Blessed art thou amongst women, and blessed is the fruit of thy womb, Jesus.
1: Holy Mary, Mother of God, pray for us sinners, now and at the hour of our death. Amen.
0: Hail Mary, full of grace, the Lord is with thee. Blessed art thou amongst women, and blessed is the fruit of thy womb, Jesus.
1: Holy Mary, Mother of God, pray for us sinners, now and at the hour of our death. Amen.
0: Hail Mary, full of grace, the Lord is with thee. Blessed art thou amongst women, and blessed is the fruit of thy womb, Jesus.
1: Holy Mary, Mother of God, pray for us sinners, now and at the hour of our death. Amen.
0: Hail Mary, full of grace, the Lord is with thee. Blessed art thou amongst women, and blessed is the fruit of thy womb, Jesus.
1: Holy Mary, Mother of God, pray for us sinners, now and at the hour of our death. Amen.
0: Hail Mary, full of grace, the Lord is with thee. Blessed art thou amongst women, and blessed is the fruit of thy womb, Jesus.
1: Holy Mary, Mother of God, pray for us sinners, now and at the hour of our death. Amen.
0: Hail Mary, full of grace, the Lord is with thee. Blessed art thou amongst women, and blessed is the fruit of thy womb, Jesus.
1: Holy Mary, Mother of God, pray for us sinners, now and at the hour of our death. Amen.
0: Hail Mary, full of grace, the Lord is with thee. Blessed art thou amongst women, and blessed is the fruit of thy womb, Jesus.
1: Holy Mary, Mother of God, pray for us sinners, now and at the hour of our death. Amen.
0: Hail Mary, full of grace, the Lord is with thee. Blessed art thou amongst women, and blessed is the fruit of thy womb, Jesus.
1: Holy Mary, Mother of God, pray for us sinners, now and at the hour of our death. Amen.
0: Hail Mary, full of grace, the Lord is with thee. Blessed art thou amongst women, and blessed is the fruit of thy womb, Jesus.
1: Holy Mary, Mother of God, pray for us sinners, now and at the hour of our death. Amen.
0: Hail Mary, full of grace, the Lord is with thee. Blessed art thou amongst women, and blessed is the fruit of thy womb, Jesus.

0: Jesus.
1: Forgive us our sins, save us from the fires of hell, and give all souls to heaven, especially those who most need thy mercy.
0: Second sorrow for mystery, discouraging at the pillar. Our Father, who art in heaven, hallowed be thy name. Thy kingdom come, thy will be done on earth as it is in heaven.
1: Give us this day our daily bread, and forgive us our trespasses, as we forgive those who trespass against us. And lead us not into temptation, but deliver us from evil. Amen.
0: Hail Mary, full of grace, the Lord is with thee. Blessed art thou, and blessed is the fruit of thy womb, Jesus.
1: Holy Mary, Mother of God, pray for us sinners, now and at the hour of our death. Amen.
0: Hail Mary, full of grace, the Lord is with thee. Blessed art thou, and blessed is the fruit of thy womb, Jesus.
1: Holy Mary, Mother of God, pray for us sinners, now and at the hour of our death. Amen.
0: Hail Mary, full of grace, the Lord is with thee. Blessed art thou, and blessed is the fruit of thy womb, Jesus.
1: Holy Mary, Mother of God, pray for us sinners, now and at the hour of our death. Amen.
0: Hail Mary, full of grace, the Lord is with thee. Blessed art thou, and blessed is the fruit of thy womb, Jesus.
1: Holy Mary, Mother of God, pray for us sinners, now and at the hour of our death. Amen.
0: Hail Mary, full of grace, the Lord is with thee. Blessed art thou, and blessed is the fruit of thy womb, Jesus.
1: Holy Mary, Mother of God, pray for us sinners, now and at the hour of our death. Amen.
0: Hail Mary, full of grace, the Lord is with thee. Blessed art thou, and blessed is the fruit of thy womb, Jesus.
1: Holy Mary, Mother of God, pray for us sinners, now and at the hour of our death. Amen.
0: Hail Mary, full of grace, the Lord is with thee. Blessed art thou, and blessed is the fruit of thy womb, Jesus.
1: Holy Mary, Mother of God, pray for us sinners, now and at the hour of our death. Amen.
0: Hail Mary, full of grace, the Lord is with thee. Blessed art thou, and blessed is the fruit of thy womb, Jesus.
1: Holy Mary, Mother of God, pray for us sinners, now and at the hour of our death. Amen.
0: Hail Mary, full of grace, the Lord is with thee. Blessed art thou, and blessed is the fruit of thy womb, Jesus.
1: Holy Mary, Mother of God, pray for us sinners, now and at the hour of our death. Amen.
0: Hail Mary, full of grace, the Lord is with thee. Blessed art thou, and blessed is the fruit of thy womb, Jesus.

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1: The third sorrowful mystery is the crown of thorns. Our Father, who art in heaven, hallowed be thy name. Thy kingdom come, thy will be done on earth as it is in heaven.
0: Give us this day our daily bread, and forgive us our trespasses, as we forgive those who trespass against us. And lead us not into temptation, but deliver us from evil. Amen.
1: Hail Mary, full of grace, the Lord is with thee. Blessed art thou amongst women, and blessed is the fruit of thy womb, Jesus.
0: Holy Mary, Mother of God, pray for us sinners, now and at the hour of our death. Amen.
1: Hail Mary, full of grace, the Lord is with thee. Blessed art thou amongst women, and blessed is the fruit of thy womb, Jesus.
0: Holy Mary, Mother of God, pray for us sinners, now and at the hour of our death. Amen.
1: Full of grace, the Lord is with thee. Blessed art thou amongst women, and blessed is the fruit of thy womb, Jesus.
0: Holy Mary, Mother of God, pray for us sinners, now and at the hour of our death. Amen.
1: Hail Mary, full of grace, the Lord is with thee. Blessed art thou amongst women, and blessed is the fruit of thy womb, Jesus.
0: Holy Mary, Mother of God, pray for us sinners, now and at the hour of our death. Amen.
1: Hail Mary, full of grace, the Lord is with thee. Blessed art thou amongst women, and blessed is the fruit of thy womb, Jesus.
0: Holy Mary, Mother of God, pray for us sinners, now and at the hour of our death. Amen.
1: Hail Mary, full of grace, the Lord is with thee. Blessed art thou amongst women, and blessed is the fruit of thy womb, Jesus.
0: Holy Mary, Mother of God, pray for us sinners, now and at the hour of our death. Amen.
1: Hail Mary, full of grace, the Lord is with thee. Blessed art thou amongst women, and blessed is the fruit of thy womb, Jesus.
0: Holy Mary, Mother of God, pray for us sinners, now and at the hour of our death. Amen.
1: Hail Mary, full of grace, the Lord is with thee. Blessed art thou amongst women, and blessed is the fruit of thy womb, Jesus.
0: Holy Mary, Mother of God, pray for us sinners, now and at the hour of our death. Amen.
1: Hail Mary, full of grace, the Lord is with thee. Blessed art thou amongst women, and blessed is the fruit of thy womb, Jesus.
0: Holy Mary, Mother of God, pray for us sinners, now and at the hour of our death. Amen.
1: Hail Mary, full of grace, the Lord is with thee. Blessed art thou amongst women, and blessed is the fruit of thy womb, Jesus.
0: Holy Mary, Mother of God, pray for us sinners, now and at the hour of our death.

0: mystery of thy blessing.
1: The fourth sorrowful mystery is the carrying of the cross. Our Father, who art in heaven, hallowed be thy name. Thy kingdom come, thy will be done on earth as it is in heaven.
0: Give us this day our daily bread, and forgive us our trespasses, as we forgive those who trespass against us. And lead us not into temptation, but deliver us from evil. Amen.
1: Hail Mary, full of grace, the Lord is with thee. Blessed art thou amongst women, and blessed is the fruit of thy womb, Jesus.
0: Holy Mary, Mother of God, pray for us sinners, now and at the hour of our death. Amen.
1: Hail Mary, full of grace, the Lord is with thee. Blessed art thou amongst women, and blessed is the fruit of thy womb, Jesus.
0: Holy Mary, Mother of God, pray for us sinners, now and at the hour of our death. Amen.
1: Full of grace, the Lord is with thee. Blessed art thou amongst women, and blessed is the fruit of thy womb, Jesus.
0: Holy Mary, Mother of God, pray for us sinners, now and at the hour of our death. Amen.
1: Hail Mary, full of grace, the Lord is with thee. Blessed art thou amongst women, and blessed is the fruit of thy womb, Jesus.
0: Holy Mary, Mother of God, pray for us sinners, now and at the hour of our death. Amen.
1: Mary, full of grace, the Lord is with thee. Blessed art thou amongst women, and blessed is the fruit of thy womb, Jesus.
0: Holy Mary, Mother of God, pray for us sinners, now and at the hour of our death. Amen.
1: Hail Mary, full of grace, the Lord is with thee. Blessed art thou amongst women, and blessed is the fruit of thy womb, Jesus.
0: Holy Mary, Mother of God, pray for us sinners, now and at the hour of our death. Amen.
1: Hail Mary, full of grace, the Lord is with thee. Blessed art thou amongst women, and blessed is the fruit of thy womb, Jesus.
0: Holy Mary, Mother of God, pray for us sinners, now and at the hour of our death. Amen.
1: Hail Mary, full of grace, the Lord is with thee. Blessed art thou amongst women, and blessed is the fruit of thy womb, Jesus.
0: Holy Mary, Mother of God, pray for us sinners, now and at the hour of our death. Amen.
1: Hail Mary, full of grace, the Lord is with thee. Blessed art thou amongst women, and blessed is the fruit of thy womb, Jesus.
0: Holy Mary, Mother of God, pray for us sinners, now and at the hour of our death. Amen.
1: Full of grace, the Lord is with thee. Blessed art thou amongst women, and blessed is the fruit of thy womb, Jesus.
0: Holy Mary, Mother of God, pray for us sinners.

0: 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And lead all souls to heaven, especially those most in need of thy mercy.
1: The fifth soul of the mystery is the crucifixion and death of our Lord. Our Father, who art in heaven, hallowed be thy name. Thy kingdom come, thy will be done on earth as it is in heaven.
2: Give us this day our daily bread, and forgive us our trespasses, as we forgive those who trespass against us. And lead us not into temptation, but deliver us from evil. Amen.
1: Hail Mary, full of grace, the Lord is with thee. Blessed art thou amongst women, and blessed is the fruit of thy womb, Jesus.
2: Holy Mary, Mother of God, pray for us sinners, now and at the hour of our death. Amen.
1: Hail Mary, full of grace, the Lord is with thee. Blessed art thou amongst women, and blessed is the fruit of thy womb, Jesus.
2: Holy Mary, Mother of God, pray for us sinners, now and at the hour of our death. Amen.
1: Hail Mary, full of grace, the Lord is with thee. Blessed art thou amongst women, and blessed is the fruit of thy womb, Jesus.
2: Holy Mary, Mother of God, pray for us sinners now at the hour of our death. Amen.
1: Hail Mary, full of grace, the Lord is with thee. Blessed art thou amongst women, and blessed is the fruit of thy womb, Jesus.
2: Holy Mary, Mother of God, pray for us sinners now at the hour of our death. Amen.
1: Hail Mary, full of grace, the Lord is with thee. Blessed art thou amongst women, and blessed is the fruit of thy womb, Jesus.
2: Holy Mary, Mother of God, pray for us sinners now at the hour of our death. Amen.
1: Hail Mary, full of grace, the Lord is with thee. Blessed art thou amongst women, and blessed is the fruit of thy womb, Jesus.
2: Holy Mary, Mother of God, pray for us sinners now at the hour of our death. Amen.
1: Hail Mary, full of grace, the Lord is with thee. Blessed art thou amongst women, and blessed is the fruit of thy womb, Jesus.
2: Holy Mary, Mother of God, pray for us sinners now at the hour of our death. Amen.
1: Hail Mary, full of grace, the Lord is with thee. Blessed art thou amongst women, and blessed is the fruit of thy womb, Jesus.
2: Holy Mary, Mother of God, pray for us sinners now at the hour of our death. Amen.
1: Hail Mary, full of grace, the Lord is with thee. Blessed art thou amongst women, and blessed is the fruit of thy womb, Jesus.
2: Holy Mary, Mother of God, pray for us sinners now at the hour of our death. Amen.
1: Hail Mary, full of grace, the Lord is with thee. Blessed art thou amongst women, and blessed is the fruit of thy womb, Jesus.
2: Holy

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1: Hail, Holy Queen,
2: Mother of Mercy, our life, our sweetness, and our hope. To thee we cry, avenged children of Eve. To thee we send up our sighs, mourning, weeping, and sighing with tears. Turn thou most gracious our gate from eyes of mercy towards us. And after this, thy example shall unto us the blessed fruit of our loving Jesus. O clement, O loving, O secret, O generous.
1: Pray for us, O Holy Mother of God.
2: And we may be made worthy of the promise.
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4: In the name of the Father, and of the Son, and of the Holy Ghost, and I believe in God, the Father Almighty, creator of heaven and earth, and in Jesus Christ, his only Son, our Lord, who was conceived by the Holy Ghost, born of the Virgin Mary, suffered under Pontius Pilate, was crucified, died, and was buried. He descended into hell. The third day he arose again from the dead. He ascended into heaven, sitteth at the right hand of God the Father Almighty. From thence he shall come to judge the living and the dead. Our Father who art in heaven, hallowed be thy name. Thy kingdom come, thy will be done on earth as it is in heaven.
5: Give us this day our daily bread, and forgive us our trespasses, as we forgive those who trespass against us. And lead us not into temptation,
4: but deliver us from evil. Hail Mary, full of grace, the Lord is with thee. Blessed art thou amongst women, and blessed is the fruit of thy womb, Jesus. Hail Mary, full of grace, the Lord is with thee. Blessed art thou amongst women, and blessed is the fruit of thy womb, Jesus. Hail Mary, full of grace, the Lord is with thee. Blessed art thou amongst women, and blessed is the fruit of thy womb, Jesus.
5: Holy Mary,

0: Hail Mary, full of grace, the Lord is with thee. Blessed art thou amongst women, and blessed is the fruit of thy womb, Jesus.
1: Holy Mary, Mother of God, pray for us.
0: Hail Mary, full of grace, the Lord is with thee. Blessed art thou amongst women, and blessed is the fruit of thy womb, Jesus.
1: Holy Mary, Mother of God, pray for us.
0: Hail Mary, full of grace, the Lord is with thee. Blessed art thou amongst women, and blessed is the fruit of thy womb, Jesus.
1: Holy Mary, Mother of God, pray for us.
0: Hail Mary, full of grace, the Lord is with thee. Blessed art thou amongst women, and blessed is the fruit of thy womb, Jesus.
1: Holy Mary,
0: Hail Mary, full of grace, the Lord is with thee. Blessed art thou amongst women, and blessed is the fruit of thy womb, Jesus.
1: Holy Mary, Mother of God, pray for us.
0: Hail Mary, full of grace, the Lord is with thee. Blessed art thou amongst women, and blessed is the fruit of thy womb, Jesus.
1: Holy Mary, Mother of God, pray for us.
0: Hail Mary, full of grace, the Lord is with thee. Blessed art thou amongst women, and blessed is the fruit of thy womb, Jesus.
1: Holy Mary,

0: second glorious mystery is the Ascension. Our Father who art in heaven, hallowed be thy name. Thy kingdom come, thy will be done on earth as it is in heaven.
1: Give us this day our daily bread, and forgive us our trespasses, as we forgive those who trespass against us. And lead us not into temptation,
0: but deliver us from evil. Hail Mary, full of grace, the Lord is with thee. Blessed art thou amongst women, and blessed is the fruit of thy womb, Jesus.
1: Holy Mary, Mother of God, pray for us sinners now and at the hour of our death.
0: Hail Mary, full of grace, the Lord is with thee. Blessed art thou amongst women, and blessed is the fruit of thy womb, Jesus.
1: Holy Mary, Mother of God, pray for us sinners now and at the hour of our death.
0: Hail Mary, full of grace, the Lord is with thee. Blessed art thou amongst women, and blessed is the fruit of thy womb, Jesus.
1: Holy Mary, Mother of God, pray for us sinners now and at the hour of our death.
0: Hail Mary, full of grace, the Lord is with thee. Blessed art thou amongst women, and blessed is the fruit of thy womb, Jesus.
1: Holy Mary, Mother of God, pray for us sinners now and at the hour of our death.
0: Hail Mary, full of grace, the Lord is with thee. Blessed art thou amongst women, and blessed is the fruit of thy womb, Jesus.
1: Holy Mary, Mother of God, pray for us sinners now and at the hour of our death.
0: Hail Mary, full of grace, the Lord is with thee. Blessed art thou amongst women, and blessed is the fruit of thy womb, Jesus.
1: Holy Mary, Mother of God, pray for us sinners now and at the hour of our death.
0: Hail Mary, full of grace, the Lord is with thee. Blessed art thou amongst women, and blessed is the fruit of thy womb, Jesus.
1: Holy Mary, Mother of God, pray for us sinners now and at the hour of our death.
0: Hail Mary, full of grace, the Lord is with thee. Blessed art thou amongst women, and blessed is the fruit of thy womb, Jesus.
1: Holy Mary, Mother of God, pray for us
0: Hail Mary, full of grace, the Lord is with thee. Blessed art thou amongst women, and blessed is the fruit of thy womb, Jesus.
1: Holy Mary, Mother of God, pray for us sinners now and at the hour of our death.
0: Hail Mary, full of grace, the Lord is with thee. Blessed art thou amongst women, and blessed is the fruit of thy womb, Jesus.
1: Holy Mary, Mother of God, pray for us sinners now and at the hour of our death.

0: 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Our Father, who art in heaven, hallowed be thy name. Thy kingdom come, thy will be done on earth as it is in heaven.
1: Give us this day our daily bread.

0: 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Blessed art thou amongst women, and blessed is the fruit of thy womb, Jesus.
1: Holy Mary, Mother of God, pray for us sinners now and at the hour of our death.
0: Hail Mary, full of grace, the Lord is with thee. Blessed art thou amongst women, and blessed is the fruit of thy womb, Jesus.
1: Holy Mary, Mother of God, pray for us sinners now and at the hour of our death.
0: Hail Mary, full of grace, the Lord is with thee. Blessed art thou amongst women, and blessed is the fruit of thy womb, Jesus.
1: Holy Mary, Mother of God, pray for us sinners now and at
0: the hour of our death. Hail Mary, full of grace, the Lord is with thee. Blessed art thou amongst women, and blessed is the fruit of thy womb, Jesus.
1: Holy Mary, Mother of God, pray for us sinners now and at the hour of our death.
0: Hail Mary, full of grace, the Lord is with thee. Blessed art thou amongst women, and blessed is the fruit of thy womb, Jesus.
1: Holy Mary, Mother of God, pray for us sinners now and at the hour of our death.
0: Hail Mary, full of grace, the Lord is with thee. Blessed art thou amongst women, and blessed is the fruit of thy womb, Jesus.
1: Holy Mary, Mother of God, pray for us sinners now and at the hour of our death.
0: Hail Mary, full of grace, the Lord is with thee. Blessed art thou amongst women, and blessed is the fruit of thy womb, Jesus.
1: Holy Mary, Mother of God, pray for us sinners now and at the hour of our death.
0: Hail Mary, full of grace, the Lord is with thee. Blessed art thou amongst women, and blessed is the fruit of thy womb, Jesus.
1: Holy Mary, Mother of God, pray for us sinners now and at the hour of our death.
0: Hail Mary, full of grace, the Lord is with thee. Blessed art thou amongst women, and blessed is the fruit of thy womb, Jesus.
1: Holy Mary, Mother of God, pray for us sinners now and at the hour of our death.
0: Hail Mary, full of grace, the Lord is with thee. Blessed art thou amongst women, and blessed is the fruit of thy womb, Jesus.
1: Holy Mary, Mother of God, pray for us sinners now and at the hour of our death.

0: Jesus.
1: Forgive us our sins, save us from fire and fire. Lead all souls to heaven, especially
0: those who are most in need. The fourth glorious mystery is the Assumption. Our Father, who art in heaven, hallowed be thy name. Thy kingdom come, thy will be done on earth as it is in heaven.
1: Give us this day our daily bread, and forgive us our trespasses, as we forgive those who trespass against us. And lead us not into temptation, but deliver us from evil.
0: Hail Mary, full of grace, the Lord is with thee. Blessed art thou among women, and blessed is the fruit of thy womb, Jesus.
1: Holy Mary, Mother of God, pray for us sinners now and at the hour of our
0: death. Hail Mary, full of grace, the Lord is with thee. Blessed art thou among women, and blessed is the fruit of thy womb, Jesus.
1: Holy Mary, Mother of God, pray for us sinners now and at the hour of our death.
0: Hail Mary, full of grace, the Lord is with thee. Blessed art thou among women, and blessed is the fruit of thy womb, Jesus.
1: Holy Mary, Mother of God, pray for us sinners now and at the hour of our death.
0: Hail Mary, full of grace, the Lord is with thee. Blessed art thou among women, and blessed is the fruit of thy womb, Jesus.
1: Holy Mary, Mother of God, pray for us sinners now and at the hour of our death.
0: Hail Mary, full of grace, the Lord is with thee. Blessed art thou among women, and blessed is the fruit of thy womb, Jesus.
1: Holy Mary, Mother of God, pray for us sinners now and at the hour of our death.
0: Hail Mary, full of grace, the Lord is with thee. Blessed art thou among women, and blessed is the fruit of thy womb, Jesus.
1: Holy Mary, Mother of God, pray for us sinners now and at the hour of our death.
0: Hail Mary, full of grace, the Lord is with thee. Blessed art thou among women, and blessed is the fruit of thy womb, Jesus.
1: Holy Mary, Mother of God, pray for us sinners now and at the hour of our death.
0: Hail Mary, full of grace, the Lord is with thee. Blessed art thou among women, and blessed is the fruit of thy womb, Jesus.
1: Holy Mary, Mother of God, pray for us sinners now and at the hour of our death.
0: Hail Mary, full of grace, the Lord is with thee. Blessed art thou among women, and blessed is the fruit of thy womb, Jesus.
1: Holy Mary, Mother of God, pray for us sinners now and at the hour of our death.
0: Hail Mary, full of grace, the Lord is with thee. Blessed art thou among women, and blessed is the fruit of thy womb, Jesus.
1: Holy Mary, Mother of God, pray for us sinners

0: Jesus.
1: Forgive us our sins, save us from the fires of hell.
2: The fifth, glorious mystery is the coronation. Our Father, who art in heaven, hallowed be thy name. Thy kingdom come, thy will be done on earth as it is in heaven.
1: Give us this day our daily bread, and forgive us our trespasses, as we forgive those who trespass against us. And lead us not into temptation, but deliver us from evil.
2: Hail Mary, full of grace, the Lord is with thee. Blessed art thou amongst women, and blessed is the fruit of thy womb, Jesus.
1: Holy Mary, Mother of God, pray for us sinners, now and at the hour of our
2: death. Hail Mary, full of grace, the Lord is with thee. Blessed art thou amongst women, and blessed is the fruit of thy womb, Jesus.
1: Holy Mary, Mother of God, pray for us sinners, now and at the hour of our death.
2: Hail Mary, full of grace, the Lord is with thee. Blessed art thou amongst women, and blessed is the fruit of thy womb, Jesus.
1: Holy Mary, Mother of God, pray for us sinners, now and at the hour of our death.
2: Hail Mary, full of grace, the Lord is with thee. Blessed art thou amongst women, and blessed is the fruit of thy womb, Jesus.
1: Holy Mary, Mother of God, pray for us sinners, now and at the hour of our death.
2: Mary, full of grace, the Lord is with thee. Blessed art thou amongst women, and blessed is the fruit of thy womb, Jesus.
1: Holy Mary, Mother of God, pray for us sinners, now and at the hour of our death.
2: Hail Mary, full of grace, the Lord is with thee. Blessed art thou amongst women, and blessed is the fruit of thy womb, Jesus.
1: Holy Mary, Mother of God, pray for us sinners, now and at the hour of our death.
2: Hail Mary, full of grace, the Lord is with thee. Blessed art thou amongst women, and blessed is the fruit of thy womb, Jesus.
1: Holy Mary, Mother of God, pray for us sinners, now and at the hour of our death.
2: Hail Mary, full of grace, the Lord is with thee. Blessed art thou amongst women, and blessed is the fruit of thy womb, Jesus.
1: Holy Mary, Mother of God, pray for us sinners, now and at the hour of our death.
2: Hail Mary, full of grace, the Lord is with thee. Blessed art thou amongst women, and blessed is the fruit of thy womb, Jesus.
1: Holy Mary, Mother of God, pray for us sinners, now and at the hour of our death.
2: Hail Mary, full of grace, the Lord is with thee. Blessed art thou amongst women, and blessed is the fruit of thy womb, Jesus.
1: Holy Mary,

0: Forgive us our sins, and save us from the fire of hell. Lead all souls to heaven, especially those who need mercy. Hail, Holy Queen,
1: Mother of mercy, and Lord of our sins, and our Lord. To thee we cry, our gracious Son of God. To thee we send up our sighs, mourning, and weeping, and our crying tears. Turn the most gracious heaven to thee, and to thee, and to thee, and to thee, and to thee, and to thee, and to thee, and to thee, and to thee, and to thee, and to thee, and to thee, and to thee, and to thee, and to thee, and to thee, and to thee, and to thee.
0: Pray for us, Holy Mother of God. Let us pray. O God, whose only begotten Son, by his life, death, and resurrection, hath purchased for us the rewards of eternal salvation, grant, we beseech thee, that in meditating upon these mysteries of the most holy rosary of the Blessed Virgin Mary, we may imitate what they contain and obtain what they promise, through the same Christ our Lord.
2: Amen. Concerning cell phones, I want to discourage you and tell you you shouldn't bring your cell phone into the church to read like a missile. You don't want to be using that as your missile. Why is that? Well, first of all, it's not becoming to the house of God. And you can imagine if the priest and I were using an iPad at the altar instead of the missile, that's really off-putting and not very respectful. We would drag the electronic world right into the sanctuary and right to the altar for sacrifice. And yet you're in the sacrifice, you're in the sanctuary of God, and you're attending Mass. So I discourage you from using your cell phone and may become a little more serious on my prohibition on that. But right now I want you to take the initiative to use your missal. The missal is the book given to us by the church to follow the Mass, to learn the prayers, to receive the graces that come through this particular day. It would be better to pray your rosary than to read your electronic phone. And another reason, dear faithful, is the example we give to our children and to all of those who come to church. We're often telling them, we often know, we read, we study how these things impose themselves into our families, into our schools. And can you imagine that? If at home it's a cell phone, at school it's the iPad, and at church it's again the cell phone, we're never free of it. It follows us everywhere. It's as though that's our new way of looking through life. And it's really condemning of the mind. And plus, think of the distractions that come through it. Not only might have Father Johnson get mad at you if it rings, but the little text pops up. Oh, I just got to check and see who that is. Oh, a new email came through. Oh. And we're always looking at that screen. We're always going to see the things that notify us. And then we could go into all the other reasons maybe it's not so good, such as, do we want the government and the cell phone companies to always be tracking where we are? Where we sat in the church and what we said? Do we want that always an imposition in our faith and in our life? I don't. So I think we really need to move away from it. And lastly, is just the delight of reading a book over looking at the phone. And I can tell you that's so true to me and reading my breviary. Sometimes I have to use a phone in traveling to the airport or when it's dark outside because I don't have a flashlight. The light is better coming right from the text, right? But when I go back to my breviary, just like reading the Bible, it's different. It's a different sensation, a different delight. There's a certain grace given by God by reading the official text of the church, which is the missal. So I ask you to take these things into consideration and get away from those electronics following you into church and buy and use the missals. You know how often we find missals hanging around the church that nobody claims? It's a whole stack of them in the main office, and so I let them sit there for a little bit. Then I have a special sale at half price for those who may need a missal. But how can we buy our missal and not use it, or not buy a missal and figure that we're going to attend the Mass properly? We should not be twiddling our thumbs or picking our fingers at Mass. We should be following the Mass and not through the phone.
3: The Seven Sorrows Devotion. According to St. Elizabeth of Hungary, those who invoke the Heavenly Mother through her sorrows will obtain true sorrow for their sins before death. Our Savior will protect them in their tribulations, especially at the hour of death. He will impress upon them the memory of his passion and will reward them for it in heaven. He will commit such devout servants to the hands of Mary that she may dispose of them according to her pleasure and obtain for them all the graces she desires. According to St. Bridget of Sweden, the Blessed Mother promises 7 graces to those who honor her daily by saying 7 Hail Marys while meditating on her sorrows. I will give peace to their families. They will be enlightened about the divine mysteries. I will console them in their pains and I will accompany them in their work. I will give them as much as they ask for, as long as it does not interfere with the adorable will of my divine Son or the sanctification of their souls. I will defend them in their spiritual battles with the infernal enemy, and I will protect them at every instant of their lives. I will visibly help them at the moment of their death. They will see the face of their mother. I have obtained this grace from my divine Son, that those who propagate this devotion to my tears and sorrows will be taken directly from this earthly life to eternal happiness, since all their sins will be forgiven, and my Son will be their eternal consolation and joy. Mary's 7 sorrows, in the name of the Father, and of the Son, and of the Holy Ghost. Amen. Number 1, the prophecy. The prophet Simeon tells the Blessed Mary that a sword of sorrow will pierce her soul because of her new baby son. Hail Mary, full of grace, the Lord is with thee. Blessed art thou among women, and blessed is the fruit of thy womb, Jesus. Holy Mary, Mother of God, pray for us sinners now and at the hour of our death. Amen. Number 2, the flight. The Holy Family must flee in the night to Egypt to escape the mass murder of the newborn children of Israel. Hail Mary, full of grace, the Lord is with thee. Blessed art thou among women, and blessed is the fruit of thy womb, Jesus. Holy Mary, Mother of God, pray for us sinners now and at the hour of our death. Amen. Number 3, the search. For 3 long days and nights, Mary and Joseph search for their missing child who is lost without a trace. Hail Mary, full of grace, the Lord is with thee. Blessed art thou among women, and blessed is the fruit of thy womb, Jesus. Holy Mary, Mother of God, pray for us sinners now and at the hour of our death. Amen. Number 4, the meeting. Mary sees her son, Jesus, all crushed, torn, broken, and bleeding as he carries the cross upon which he will soon be brutally hung. Hail Mary, full of grace, the Lord is with thee. Blessed art thou among women, and blessed is the fruit of thy womb, Jesus. Holy Mary, Mother of God, pray for us sinners now and at the hour of our death. Amen. Number 5, the death. Mary's blood-soaked son is nailed to his cross, tortured, mocked, and spit upon by those for whose love he dies thirsting. Hail Mary, full of grace, the Lord is with thee. Blessed art thou among women, and blessed is the fruit of thy womb, Jesus. Holy Mary, Mother of God, pray for us sinners now and at the hour of our death. Amen. Number 6, the piercing. Jesus' heart is torn open by a lance to prove his death before he is taken down from the cross and laid in the arms of his mother. Hail Mary, full of grace, the Lord is with thee. Blessed art thou among women, and blessed is the fruit of thy womb, Jesus. Holy Mary, Mother of God, pray for us sinners now and at the hour of our death. Amen. Number 7, the burial. Mary's pale and lifeless son is taken from her arms and placed in a cold rock tomb, and the entrance is closed and sealed. Hail Mary, full of grace, the Lord is with thee. Blessed art thou among women, and blessed is the fruit of thy womb, Jesus. Holy Mary, Mother of God, pray for us sinners now and at the hour of our death. Amen. In the name of the Father, and of the Son, and of the Holy Ghost. Amen.
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